0: Hmm?
1: What is going on?
0: Look, I'm a 10th generation AI hologrammic computer. I'm not your mum.
1: Yes, fantastic.
0: What do you want this time, a ham with your homework? Or would you like me to sew little name tags in your PE kit?
1: Holly, watch my lips. What is happening?

0: new partnership for Plant Giveaway. Gardening has long been linked with positive mental health, and the two will be combined this weekend at Council's annual Plant Giveaway. Council is partnering with the Jordan Liberty Project and other community groups at this year's event to provide plants to help green the community and also raise awareness about mental health. The event will be held at the River Forward Arboretum from 8 a.m. to midday this Saturday, September 19th. With 500 plants to give away, limit of 2 per household, the range of hardy shrubs, ground covers and small native trees have been selected in consultation with the River Forward Arboretum Working Group, and council staff will be in attendance to do planting demonstrations. There will also be a free sausage sizzle provided by the PCYC, and various community groups will be in attendance to provide assistance and guidance on mental health. The day will also feature a tile-making workshop sponsored by Mission Australia, with the tiles to be used in a mosaic labyrinth as part of the long-term peaceful place vision for the Arboretum. The Peaceful Place Initiative aims to activate and enhance the River Forward Arboretum as a tranquil, accessible place for reflection, connection and well-being. Yep, if you want some native plants, that's the place to go this weekend. Let's see what the weather's up to. Today in the hills, sunny, top of 24, minimum of 10 for tonight. Tomorrow, Tuesday, sunny, 19. We're on 19 degrees at the moment. Menindee today, sunny, top of 24, minimum of 11 for tonight. You're on 18 degrees at the moment. And coming up at 10:30 this morning, we've got our live 80s gig.
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0: should have gone in there. Where are you going?
1: No left turn down there. Here's one.
2: Oh, my God. This is the same one we were in last week.
0: No, it's not.
2: It is so cute.
0: We were on the upper floor.
2: Ooh.
3: Good driving, Mum.
2: No, this, you're fine, Mrs.
1: Shut your face,
2: Kim. Whoa.
3: That pole just leapt out at you.
2: There's nothing behind you. You're fine.
1: Yeah, it's all right. I'm just straightening up. Okay. Perfect. Look at that.
2: I can't believe it. It is the same one. Oh, Kim.
3: It's not.
2: It is so.
3: It's red.
0: We were in yellow.
2: No, we were definitely in the...
0: Think of your bickering.

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It's time for our live 80s gig, and today we've got lined up Nina, 99 Luftballons, New Order, Blue Monday, and Nick Kershaw, Wouldn't It Be Good?

0: That one's done. Yep. You've had me in the chair for the last 2 hours, DJ Barry. What did I do? I told you about the plant giveaway this weekend. We also had a 80s live gig. Half 10 that was. Let's see what the weather's up to. Today in Broken Hill, sunny, top of 24, minimum of 10 for tonight. Tomorrow, Tuesday, sunny, 19. And for Wednesday, sunny, 17. We're on 20 degrees at the moment. Menindi today, top of 24, sunny, minimum of 11 for tonight. You're on 19 at the moment. That weather forecast was brought to us by our sponsor, GT Loader Hire. What's lined up for Tuesday's gig? Half 10. We'll have our revisit segments where we go back, check an album out from the past, pull a few tracks out from it, and give it a spin. All right, that's tomorrow, but for now, I'm out of here.
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1: Hello, I'm Laura Devoy. One Nation says it will reduce immigration by 750,000 people over 3 years. The party would have a period of net negative migration before limiting migration to 130,000 a year. Leader Pauline Hanson says migration has gotten out of control.
2: Temporary visa holders have risen from about 2 million in 2022 to nearly 3 million today. Since taking office, Labor has brought in more migrants than the population of Adelaide. It plans to bring in another million over the next 4 years.
1: Labor's Mark Butler says the policy would smash industries which rely heavily on migrant workers, like construction, and would devastate the health, aged care and disability sectors. Liberal Senator Jane Hume says the plan risks sending Australia into a recession. An announcement is due today on the future of hundreds of workers at the Whyalla Steelworks. South Australian Premier Peter Malinauskas is in Whyalla today. At the centre of today's meetings, a decision on the facility's ageing blast furnace, which has been shut down since April. If it's shut down, it's expected to impact around 600 jobs. The steelworks went into administration last February. A decision is due to be made on a preferred bidder by the end of this month. A win for patients is how advocates are describing an end to the uncertainty over the future of Healthscope. A consortium led by Calvary Healthcare will take over Healthscope, which went into receivership last year. It's being reported 15 of the 25 hospitals owned by Healthscope will be operated by Calvary, while Healthcare will take on 6, including Sydney's Prince of Wales and Melbourne's Knox Private. The transaction is expected to be completed by the end of November. New research shows cancer survivors are being pushed into financial hardship. Shannon Kirkwood reports.
3: With diagnoses increasing, the Cancer Council says 2.6 million Australians will be living with or beyond cancer by 2050. Every participant of a survey conducted by the McCabe Centre for Law and Cancer reported out-of-pocket costs, and more than 95% reported emotional distress linked to financial hardship. It's prompted calls for urgent reform to ensure survivors have the support they need to live well.
1: A regional New South Wales cinema has closed its doors after 3 decades of operation. BCC Cinemas Coffs Harbour had its last screening yesterday. However, National Radio News has been told the cinema will be saved by an independent operator. CEO of Independent Cinemas Australia, Nick Hayes, has confirmed the development and has spoken of the affection between Australians and cinema.
4: The number one reason you leave house for a cultural reason is to go to the cinema. And what's great about it is it's egalitarian. The only two factors, sort of from a statistics point of view, that impact people, it's the tyranny of distance or the constraints of poverty. Even in those sort of bottom percentiles of socio disadvantage, if they can still walk to the cinema, they go.
1: Turning to sport, the Sydney Swans have named Dane Rampey as stand-in skipper in the absence of Callum Mills. Mills has been ruled out of the remainder of the AFL Finals series with an ACL injury, and vice-captain Isaac Heaney is under a club-imposed suspension for the rest of the year. The Swans will face Brisbane in a preliminary final on Friday. Rampey captained the club from 2019 to 2023. And in tennis, Alexander Zverev has won the men's final at the US Open. The 29-year-old defeated 8th seed Ben Shelton, 6-3, 7-6, 5-7, 6-2.
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6: Today in the Silver City, it'll be sunny with a high UV rating, top of 23 and dropping to an overnight low of 9. Tomorrow Tuesday, it'll be partly cloudy at 19. And looking ahead for Wednesday, mostly sunny and reaching a high of 16 degrees. In Menindi today, it'll be sunny with a high UV rating, top of 24 and dropping to an overnight low of 13. Tomorrow Tuesday, it'll be partly cloudy at 20. And looking ahead for Wednesday, mostly sunny and reaching a top of 17 degrees. Currently, we're on 21.
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1: Hello, I'm Lewis Donaldson. Hundreds of workers at the Whyalla Steelworks have reportedly been made redundant after a decision by the administrator and South Australian government. There will be no more attempts to restart the ageing blast furnace, which has not been operating since April. The steelworks went into administration last February. A decision is due to be made on a preferred bidder by the end of this month. Federal MP for Grey, Tom Venning, who represents the town of Whyalla, says there must be a viable plan.
2: South Australia has the highest power prices and gas prices in the developed world. On six occasions this year, the wholesale power price has gone over $20,000 a megawatt. That's $4.50 to boil a kettle of water. So no wonder manufacturing is going overseas. We've seen $3.1 billion committed to that community, and they've got to get it right.
1: Plug-in solar panels and batteries will soon be available to renters, apartment dwellers and low-income homes under a new government scheme. The plan will explore pathways to safely and responsibly legalise plugging in solar panels and batteries into household power points. Solar Citizen CEO Heidi Lee Douglas told National Radio News the government needs to provide a timeline to legalise the technology.
3: Plug-in solar and plug-in batteries will enable more Australians to harness our amazing Australian sunshine to reduce our energy bills. That's why we want to see the federal government commit to a timeline to deliver safe plug-in solar and batteries.
1: While plug-in solar and batteries are on the market, the use of the technologies hasn't been legalised. A cattle farmer is asking other farmers not to be reluctant to ask for help as the risk of bushfires and other severe weather increases. With more, Shannon Kirkwood.
4: Rural Aid says with the Bureau of Meteorology forecasting warmer and drier conditions this spring and ahead of the tropical cyclone season, registering with Rural Aid is one step which can be taken now. CEO John Walters says it could make it easier to access support if impacted by disaster, including counselling, financial assistance and emergency hay deliveries. While New South Wales cattle farmer Daryl Littlehayes wants farmers not to be ashamed to seek assistance, saying the process to register is easy. Mr. Walters says the charity is there for farmers at no cost.
1: The first attempt to grow yellowtail kingfish in Commonwealth waters has reached a milestone. Around 15,000 of the fish have arrived in Tasmania in two specialist air freight shipments from a Western Australian government marine hatchery. The fingerlings will remain in tanks at the Institute for Marine and Antarctic Studies in Hobart for the next few months before being moved to the Blue Economy Zone off Burnie in Bass Strait for the 14-month trial at sea. An end to warm weather for the southeast of the country with some showers in WA. The Bureau of Meteorology's Sarah Scully has more on tomorrow's forecast.
5: Now, the southeast has been treated to some warm weather this weekend, but unfortunately, that's coming to an end thanks to this cold front that will bring showers and even some possible small hail. Now, a southerly change will then race up the east coast of New South Wales throughout the day, whereas these onshore winds across the tropical north may bring a few peppering of showers through the region. Out in the west, showers and storms are expected to gradually extend towards the southwest and into southern areas as well.
1: To sport in the NRL, Penrith Panthers halfback Nathan Cleary is free to take his place in the preliminary final in a fortnight's time after avoiding suspension. He was charged with a grade one offence for an incident during yesterday's qualifying finals win over the Sydney Roosters. He faces a monetary fine, but Cleary is under an injury cloud heading into the preliminary final.
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7: Today in the Silver City, it'll be sunny with a high UV rating, top of 23 and dropping to an overnight low of 9. Tomorrow, Tuesday, will be partly cloudy and 19. And looking ahead for Wednesday, mostly sunny and reaching a high of 16 degrees. In Menindee today, it'll be sunny with a high UV rating, top of 24 and dropping to an overnight low of 13. Tomorrow, Tuesday, will be partly cloudy and 20. And looking ahead for Wednesday, mostly sunny and reaching a top of 17 degrees. 23 in Broken Hill and 24 in Menindee.

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0: constantly asking for people to repeat themselves? Trouble with that awful background noise? Nodding and smiling when you have no idea what's going on? Don't let...
1: What did you say?
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1: Hello, I'm Lewis Donaldson. Universities Australia warns One Nation's migration plan would critically damage the international education sector. One Nation has unveiled its plan to slash immigration by 750,000 places over 3 years. Student visas would be capped at about a third of current intake, and visas for the families of skilled migrants would be cut to zero. Senator Hanson says Australians have had enough of mass migration.
2: Tinkering around the edges will not fix the damage. For a period of 3 years, we will deliver net negative migration by drastically cutting the number of temporary visa holders. We will take back control of who comes here and how many we accept.
1: Labor frontbencher Murray Watts says the plan would destroy regional communities and cause a recession. Hundreds of workers at the Whyalla Steelworks have reportedly been made redundant after a decision by the administrator and South Australian government. There will be no more attempts to restart the ageing blast furnace, which has not been operating since April. The steelworks went into administration last February. A decision is due to be made on a preferred bidder by the end of this month. The Prime Minister has denied his involvement in the golf club grant controversy. Anthony Albanese has been questioned over a $6 million grant promised to the Marrickville Golf Club at the federal election. The Prime Minister held an honorary membership to that golf club, which he had not declared on his register of interests. Mr Albanese's only response was this.
3: The question goes to Cabinet processes.
4: The
3: decision maker is the Minister for Infrastructure. I'm not even the decision maker.
1: The money was awarded through a fund that heavily favoured Labor seats. The Department of Foreign Affairs and Trade says it is assisting the family of three Australians who died in Bali. The ABC reports Balinese police are investigating the deaths as a suspected murder-suicide. Some of the biggest AI tech companies have raised concerns at the pace at which AI is developing, calling for a slowdown. Dario Amodi of Anthropic, whose company created Claude, has written an essay, We Must Pace the Frontier. That work has been supported by Grok's Elon Musk and ChatGPT Sam Altman. US President Donald Trump has, however, downplayed the risks of AI.
5: We're leading China in AI. We're the most sophisticated country in the world. And frankly, I want to keep it that way because whoever wins AI wins. And we can put guardrails, we can do this and that, but I think you have a lot of negative forces that are bringing it up that shouldn't be bringing it up, and they're bringing up things that won't happen.
1: Rural and remote communities continue to face gaps in healthcare, with funding and resources failing to match the challenges a third of Australians face. That will be one focus of the National Rural Health Conference in Adelaide this week, bringing together health professionals to discuss better ways to support rural communities. CEO of the National Rural Health Alliance, Susie Teagan, spoke to National Radio News about one of Australia's biggest health funding issues.
6: Currently, we have an $8.35 billion underfunding, which means that if you live in rural Australia, you're receiving between $1,090 and up to $4,600 less healthcare. You know, you're receiving less money in your public hospital. You're receiving less money as a person trying to get access to disability, ageing and health services. And that is just not right.
1: To sport, in rugby union, Jordan Pataia has been named in the Wallabies squad after a sojourn into the NFL system in 2024. Harry McLaughlin Phillips has been named in his first Wallabies squad, with Zane Nongo also returning.
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8: Tonight in the Silver City, we're dropping to a minimum of 9. For tomorrow, Tuesday, it'll be partly cloudy with a high UV rating and reaching a top of 19. And looking ahead for Wednesday, mostly sunny and a top of 16 degrees. In Menindee tonight, dropping to a minimum of 13. For tomorrow, Tuesday, it'll be partly cloudy with a high UV rating and reaching a top of 20. And looking ahead for Wednesday, mostly sunny and reaching a high of 17 degrees. Currently in the Silver City, it is 18 and 22 in Menindee.

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0: Welcome to the Movie Show on your community radio station, 2Dry FM. And this is a very chilled, very unusually chilled start to the show. We're normally overly dramatic in our entrance.
1: Yes.
0: And I got Kathy here and special guest Crystal today. How you going?
2: Hello, good.
1: Hi, Crystal. Nice to have you.
2: Thank you for having me.
0: It's a pleasure. And you actually brought a movie along which then dictated the theme for today. Do you want to give us a bit of an idea of what theme we're having today on our movies?
2: Yeah, so ultimately sort of a theme of motherhood and particularly the relationship between mothers and daughters. So I picked a movie called White Oleander. White Oleander was a novel by Janet Finch. The film was directed by Peter Kombinski. Ultimately, it's an American drama. It stars Alison Lohman in the central role of Astrid and Michelle Pfeiffer as her mother, Ingrid. Now, the film sort of delves through 6 years of Astrid. It's basically sort of framed as a coming of age story. So six of her teenage years, you know, she goes from being like 12 to obviously like a woman. And in that time she navigates the foster system. So there's like a whole host of different mothers as that she passes through those times of life in. So this was a movie from 1999 and the book was out. And it's just, for me, I really loved the book, so then I saw the movie.
0: So you read the book first and then...
2: Read the book first, yeah. Then watched the movie, and I think it really encapsulates the idea of those sort of difficult relationships young women have with mothers, and ultimately that even though this story is framed around a teenage girl, the mother is a central sort of figure, and ultimately... something keeps going back to that, how her identity is framed and then how you go about, I guess, framing your own identity when you have a very larger than life or a very sort of big personality as a mother.
0: Mm. We both haven't seen it, have we, Kathy?
1: No, it wasn't available on...
0: Yeah, it's very hard to get hold of.
1: Or anything.
0: Yeah, but I'm aware of it. I can remember seeing the poster and I'm aware of Michelle Pfeiffer being in it, but yeah. Oh, missed that.
1: I know, it's annoying, isn't it? Like when you, I don't know, I expect to be able to access anything.
0: You're used to that.
1: And it's annoying when you can't. Yeah.
0: Well, some people question why I still have a DVD/Blu-ray player. Well, you know.
1: Well, this is why. Yeah.
0: They don't tell me what to watch and when.
1: No.
2: I think it is quite funny, particularly with things that maybe, you know, a bit older, that we sort of always think that we can go back to it. And then sometimes it's just...
1: It's not available on
2: any streaming service anymore.
0: And it's not really such an obscure film. Like it's, you know.
1: It was a major release at the time.
2: Quite a big release. Obviously, Michelle Pfeiffer, Billy Connolly was in it. Robin Wright Penn. So some real powerhouses in the film. But ultimately, sort of what I took away from it was being really interesting was that theme of motherhood, but the mothers too are very flawed individuals, and how does it look when, you know, a mother's maybe not a selfless creature as opposed to that she's a person with her own wants, desires, flaws and carries on her life however she may, because I think we're very used to, or have been in the past, very used to a very stereotypical view of motherhood. So, excuse me, another thing the film sort of addresses is the idea of like that perfect mother, like they refer to it as a blood mother that everyone's sort of craving ultimately. I quite like the esoteric representations that we sort of all take away from films and art, books, whatever sort of medium is you preferred, that we all see versions of ourselves in those representations, and we particularly do this with films, I feel. And one of the interesting things about this is I feel that most people would recognise parts of themselves in all the different sort of mothers and women that are represented in this movie, even if they're very sort of different. They're all very different from one another, but you can kind of take a piece from each of them that sort of makes up a whole.
1: Mm. And it's an interesting thing, isn't it, like that motherhood and like in our culture that it's this sort of sort of thing, you know, like it's, and there's a perfection that's expected sort of at least within society that you're not a person, you're in some respects you're this idealized sort of figure who must be all kind and wise and, you know, like all those sorts of things, which of course no one is because, you know, like we're people and stuff. So,
2: not,
1: you know.
2: Not perfect,
1: like,
2: and things?
1: No. Well, you know, some of us aren't, you know. So, so it is a really interesting theme, isn't it? Because it's that sort of, yeah, and how important mothers are to children and, you know, like how important they are to, you know, the shaping the mother. And it's all like doing the psycho films, it's all about the mother, right? Like, you know, if you get it wrong, you turn them into sociopaths, you know, like, you know, there's a lot of responsibility, you like this parenting thing, you know.
2: Yeah,
1: like, you know, if they're not sociopaths, then just damaged or you know. Yeah,
0: but that was like more about a man and the relationship to the mother. Is there a particular aspect that you see very unique to the daughter and the mother relationship?
1: Oh, well, I suppose, yeah, there's that sort of, well, you don't have the Oedipal complex in there for a start, I suppose, which is always, certainly for when you turn them into sociopaths, that sort of quite often sort of, you know, at least as a film, you know. Yeah, but I suppose it's just sort of maybe a bit more of that role modelling thing, but also a clash because you've got sort of maybe a younger, see yourself in the younger sort of coming up and missed opportunities and things like that, I think can quite often be themes that seem to be explored, I think, or...
0: Yeah,
2: I agree there with you, Kathy, actually, and that's sort of one of the things that this film delves in is ultimately that sort of jealousy of a woman with, like, a younger girl growing into womanhood coming up, that ultimately there's, you know, they're blossoming... you know, taking on the mantle, their youth and beauty being quite desirable, and like you said, all those missed opportunities. So regardless of how amazing, because in the film Astrid very much idolises her mother initially and is always sort of like wanting after her. And I think ultimately there's that relationship that children have with their parents, where you do see your parents very much in this idealised way when you're young, and then that sort of shifts and changes over time, and we ultimately, I think most of us would anyway, land at a place where you understand that your parents are also sort of flawed human beings like all of us.
1: Yeah, it's a moment, isn't it, when you realise that your parents are actually people, they're not actually... like just your mum or your dad, like they're like
2: not just that, those figureheads.
1: Exactly. Yeah.
0: Very good. Anything else that you've noted down for the film?
2: No, I just feel like it's a really good one. So, why I wanted to watch the film because I obviously read the book. It's very poetic. The mother in it is actually a poet, but that is something that Janet Finch does really well in her work, and it really carried through the film. So ultimately I sort of really loved that sense of how things were described in a very literary way, and harks back to that poetry, and that sort of really encapsulated like some of the depth and feelings and the emotions in people's relationship that I feel like we all sort of fall back into language to sort of describe how we're feeling. So I felt like that was a really powerful part of the film, that it sort of opened that up.
0: So it was a very successful adaptation of a book, in your opinion?
2: I think so. I think films ultimately have to cut some things out of books, which can be heartbreaking sometimes for those of us who love to read. But I do feel like it was a good adaptation and a good film in its own right, whether people read it or watch it. But, you know, just a beautiful story that's got its own heartbreak and these messages, but that's kind of what I think attracts us to things, is finding those common shared experiences.
0: We got a piece of music from the soundtrack, which was composed by Thomas Newman, which we're going to put on now. And before we do that, I should also mention the music we heard at the very beginning was from another movie, which is very much centered on a mother-daughter relationship, which is a movie a few years old now. It's called Lady Bird. by Greta Gerwig, who, of course, now has been well known for Barbie, which we talked about a while ago. But yeah, she made some beautiful, very much female centered films. Prior, Little Women was another one.
1: Yes, I enjoyed
0: version
1: that.
0: Of that by Greta.
2: Mm, I did too, actually.
0: Yeah. Yeah. Mm.
1: It's a good story, actually. Yeah, it's a good yarn, that one.
0: Yeah, I haven't seen that one yet. But thanks, Crystal. We're going to listen to some music from White Oleander by Thomas Newman on The Movie Show tonight. 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

0: 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And we're talking about films this evening that relate to, well, mother-daughter relationships. And Crystal kicked things off with her choice, White Oleander, movie from the late 90s. And we just heard music from Thomas Newman, beautiful piano piece from the film. And, well, Kathy and I thought, well, how are we going to complement this stay true to the theme? And we picked, well, there was quite a few films that we could have picked, obviously. Terms of Endearment was another one that came to mind.
1: Oh, yes, yeah.
0: Obviously, Lady Bird, that we heard the music at the top. But then I think you had the glorious idea.
1: The brainwave of Everything Everywhere All at Once.
0: Which is a movie we both enjoyed immensely. I think you've seen it as well, Crystal.
1: I have.
0: A couple of years ago, which is such a unique film.
1: Oh, it is. And actually, once I picked it and then I was looking at it, on Wikipedia, as always. Oh, my God, it's a complex film.
0: It is.
1: It's actually, and I don't know if I'll do it any justice within my
0: but
1: 5 minutes or whatever it is.
0: It's very hard to sum up the plot.
1: Yeah, no, it is.
0: It is very much centred on that relationship between the mother and the daughter as well. So really much driven by that.
1: Yeah.
0: Well, you want to give it a try anyway?
1: I'll leap in. So it's 2022, American film. They define it as an absurdist comedy drama. Which is written and directed by the Daniels, as they're called, which is Daniel Kwan and Daniel Scheinert. It's a comedy, but there's, science fiction. It's about parallel universes, which has become a much more common theme. And it was quite interesting reading about this because apparently they thought, oh, what an original idea, but it took them that long to develop it that in the meantime there was like Into the Spider-Verse, which is about multiple. Then the Marvel films did it. Rick and Morty did it. Yeah, they did all these multiverse stuff. And in the end they just went, but we just got to do our own thing, But a big part of it too is this mother-daughter relationship. So the mother, who's played by Evelyn, called Evelyn, who's played by Michelle Yeoh, who's just glorious.
0: Which we all know from...
1: Yeah, who's just, yeah.
0: Martial arts movies, yeah.
1: Yeah, yeah. And she plays a Chinese immigrant who runs a Chinese laundromat with her husband,
0: which is Short
1: Raymond,
0: Round from...
1: Who's called
0: from
1: Raymond. Yeah, who's
0: from
1: Short
0: Indiana
1: Round.
0: From Indiana Jones and the Temple of Doom.
1: Yeah, exactly.
0: What's his name?
1: Oh, what is his name? It's Ki Hoi Kwan.
0: Okay.
1: I'm sure I mispronounced that.
0: No, it sounds great.
1: It sounded quite authentic. They run, and she's really absorbed. She's stressed. She's worried. She's he's feeling neglected. He wants to serve her his divorce papers, but really he doesn't want to divorce her. He just wants to have a conversation. And their daughter, who's in her 20s, is very depressed and unhappy. She's in a gay relationship, but her mother doesn't want to acknowledge that she has a girlfriend and that, so she's very unhappy. They're in trouble with the IRS, so they, at the very start of the film, they go in because it's their annual sort of audit, I suppose we'd call it, but their sort of returns, and the auditor, well, the IRS woman is played by Jamie Lee Curtis, which in probably one of her best roles ever, is just fantastic. But suddenly her husband, he changes and he becomes Alpha Waymond, and it turns out that he's like the best of all possible Waymonds in these parallel universes, and it turns out that Evelyn is the worst possible Evelyn out of all of them, but all the others have been killed by this evil character whose name is, if I can find it, because I'm going to forget it, and she sort of is this evil entity that's floating around. What's her name? Does anyone remember?
0: I can't remember.
1: But anyway, it turns out to be a daughter.
0: Yeah.
1: Yeah. Who is all powerful because she's experienced all the parallel universes all at once, and it's all manifested in this, bagel with everything on it, which is like everything that could ever possibly be, sort of thing. But it's really only through the repairing of their relationship that Evelyn can save the universe, basically. So, yeah, no pressure, Mum. But it isn't. But she doesn't do it for that. It's because she's sort of. It's this growth that she goes through, realizing that that she's hard and she's judgmental and she's, and it's actually Waymond who says, you know, we should be kind, and it's through that she sort of, not to ruin it, because I don't think I can ruin it because there's so much in it that I just can't cover all the territory. But because it has everything. It's got martial arts, it's got, philosophy.
0: A lot of slapstick.
1: Comedy, it's got,
2: googly eyes.
1: Googly eyes everywhere. No, and it's got a sort of, I think, Eastern sort of philosophies through it, which, I didn't necessarily quite get, I think, but sort of got the feeling that, there were layers to it as well. And there's also a lot of homages, I suppose, to the actors themselves. So Evelyn, played by Michelle Yeoh, who, of course, you sort of was very in the 90s with Crouching Tiger, Hidden Dragon. She was this martial arts sort of, star. So she plays an actress who's a martial arts star with,
0: in one of the universes.
1: And it's the different iterations of the relationships that they have as well in these different parallel universes. And it's visually great to look at. It's got some really great special effects in it, and it's, it's great.
0: And I love movies that are totally unpredictable, that you actually don't know what's going to happen next.
1: They really take
0: you for a ride.
1: Oh, my goodness. And, and there's the world where they've got hot dogs for fingers. And that's like...
2: About that one.
1: And Evelyn's actually in a lesbian relationship with Jamie Lee Curtis, and they've got these hot dog fingers, and they're like, not many films that you can get away with doing something like that.
0: No, and there's a scene that's probably the one of the most absurd ones, where they're both rocks. And they have this dialogue, which is in total silence, just with subtitles between two rocks.
2: I quite love that break in it, actually. I thought that was pretty brilliant.
0: Yeah.
1: And a bit of serenity in amongst all the chaos and the craziness. Yeah. And
2: It's funny you mentioned the sort of aesthetics of the film, because it goes from being completely absurd and amazing to sort of being very mundane, very sort of just this... really every day, and then something crazy and amazing sort of comes out, and it looks visually very different, very interesting there.
1: No, and it was, and really well received. It was, apparently there's never been a film where they've got the main actor for the Academy Awards. They've got the actor, actress, and then supporting actor and actress. No one's ever won all four, like one film, but only a few films have won three, and that was one.
0: Did it win Best Movie as well? I can't remember.
1: It won seven all up. So loads. And also it was quite interesting reading about it. The struggle the Daniels had in keeping it Asian. Because there was all this pressure, no one's going to want to see that, that was the, what if we just change this actor to, some sort of white,
0: but it's quite an important American part of the story. And it's interesting that over the last few years you see those movies centered on Asian immigrant families a little bit more in the mainstream, and that particular dynamic that happens between the mother and the children.
1: And the clash of culture, intergenerational sort of as well.
0: Turning Red, the Pixar movie, I don't know if you've seen that. So that was maybe not a, well, in a way a little bit similar in its thematic material.
2: I saw that one. I've got a 10-year-old, so I definitely saw Turning Red. And it's kind of one of those, kids movies that has that theme for all ages. Like, it's got a moral there to take home. Mm.
0: But it must be something with Asian mothers that
1: well, the
0: that
1: tiger mum
0: are
1: right
0: very,
1: here.
0: Very
1: is the wearing you the know, pants, the stereotype,
0: you know, and very much very demanding, I guess.
1: Yeah. Well, no, it's a thing, right? Yeah. Apparently, so obviously not everyone would do it, you know, like any stereotype, but it is. And also that clash of culture, so you know, people come from another country and they move and want to cling to those traditional ways, but the children want to be part of this new country that they live in and become part of that culture, and you've got that sort of disparity, and you know, where people don't connect as well. So many, like, it's a great film. Seen it a couple of times.
0: Absolutely.
1: Well, there's so much going on in it that you can watch it a few times, just, it's
0: absolutely.
1: Really
0: yeah.
1: Non-stop.
0: And I really
1: Except
0: find it amazing
1: thing.
0: That that a movie that has so much slapstick in it and absurdist comedy in it and is so fast-paced that it still has these quite emotional, impactful scenes still.
1: Yes.
0: That it doesn't detract from that, which is, you know, well done.
1: Well, it reminded me a lot of Kung Fu Hustle, which I know I've spoken to you about before. Have you seen Kung Fu Hustle?
2: No.
1: Yeah, so it's an Asian... Chinese, Hong Kong maybe, a martial arts film. And it reminded me a lot of, because it did have this, although it's a lot of slapstick, it had this sort of quite serious kind of spiritual element to it that sort of ran through it, which, it did remind me of that. Yeah, I do like that film a lot as well.
0: And even when we talked about movies from... I can't think of the country now. You know, like the director made Parasite and the host, Korean. When we talked about Korean cinema, that clash of different genres and that it will go from something really silly to something really dramatic.
1: And really quickly kind of
0: that's
1: thing.
0: That's interesting.
1: Yeah.
0: You know, that's maybe that's an Asian thing, I don't know. But it's you don't really see that in Western cinema to that degree.
1: Yeah.
0: Yeah.
2: I wonder
0: how
2: much of this film too, it's sort of a real piece of the times, the fact that it is so fast paced and everything changes so much. We know attention spans are a lot shorter, but also ultimately there's this real theme of sort of nihilism, so this philosophy of sort of nihilism, and then it's ultimately about combating that with, I guess, kindness. And I wonder how much that sort of speaks to like the times that we're in.
0: Very much now. So.
1: Yeah. No, I think so, particularly with so many worries and, you know, that there are out in the world that, you know, like, yeah, that nothing matters, but, you know, but it does.
2: It does.
1: It does, according to Shortstop. Yeah.
0: All right. Well, we picked a piece from the soundtrack. So the soundtrack was composed by someone called Son Lux, and this is a song from the film Everything Everywhere All at Once called This Is A Life. And it features Mitski and David Byrne from the Talking Heads on the vocals. 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

0: Dry FM, the movie show, and that was music from the movie Everything Everywhere All at Once called This Is a Life. And
1: that was nice.
0: Yeah, it was, wasn't it?
1: We've got a lot of nice songs today.
0: Yes, very chilled. Movie number three, the first one that popped into my head when I was thinking about that theme of mother-daughter relationships was Stephen King written movie called Dolores Claiborne, which is from 1995, which I have not seen in a cinema. I think I've picked it up on VHS.
1: Oh my goodness.
0: Yeah. Those were the times.
1: Yep.
0: Back then, and I just loved it straight away. So it's based on a novel. I haven't read that novel. I've read quite a few Stephen King novels, sort of especially early 90s, but not this particular one. Has anyone read it?
2: No.
0: Yes. The novel? You have?
2: Yes, a very long time ago.
0: Mm. And you've seen the film as well?
2: Yes, I've seen the film as well. But much like you, read much Stephen King back in the 90s.
0: Yeah. Mm. Yes. Yeah, and it's interesting how certain themes but just keep propping up. And this is one of these stories that is not based in horror. It doesn't have any fantastical elements in it. It's quite a realistic family drama, really. Directed by Taylor Hackford, who also directed An Officer and a Gentleman in 1982, directed The Devil's Advocate, 1997, with Keanu Reeves and Al Pacino, and Ray in 2004. 97 with Keanu Reeves and Al Pacino, and Ray in 2004, which was a

0: movie that was based on a novel by Stephen King, which is probably one of his best. I'd say one of the best I've read anyway.
1: And I think she considers this actually one of her best roles.
0: This particular one with Dolores Claiborne?
1: Yeah.
0: Well, there you go. Well, Stephen King actually considers this to be one of the best adaptations, and he had of his books, and he had quite a bit to do with the director and the screenwriter to get that movie right.
2: So he was
0: a bit more involved.
2: Yeah.
0: Making sure that it's authentic. So Dolores Claiborne, housekeeper in Maine, she's accused of murdering her wealthy employer, Vera Donovan. And so her estranged daughter, Selena, returns to support her. And Selena, portrayed by Jennifer Jason Leigh, who really made a career out of playing damaged young women, or then damaged older women.
1: Yes.
0: And doing that very, very well. And of course, there's a lot of long buried secrets in the family that then come through light in various flashback scenes. A lot of things that Dolores didn't know about her mum, and the mysterious death surrounding her father, who was an abusive husband. And so the film intertwines really quite beautifully the past and the present. And then revealing the truth bit by bit. It's a very complex character study. It's a very moody movie. It's a very slow-paced film, but I found it fascinating. Some people might not like that type of film. It's that type of pace, but I just find it fascinating. And it's so much based on the performances of those two actresses.
1: Mm.
0: Christopher Plummer is in there as well, and David Strathairn as well. The screenplay was written by Tony Gilroy, adapting the Stephen King story. They're filmed in Canada, doubled for Maine and Nova Scotia in Canada. And there's a beautiful atmosphere between the really rugged landscapes and the rugged internal, I guess, characters and their internal emotional landscapes. The music, which is also quite beautiful, by Danny Elfman, who's generally does very extroverted
2: sort of
0: film.
2: Stuff.
0: Extroverted music.
2: Yeah.
0: And whimsical, yeah, that's the good word for it. But this is a very, very subdued, very different soundtrack. It received generally positive reviews. Of course, got praise for the performances and the atmospheric direction. Kathy Bates, of course, being a standout. Modest box office performance. Grossed around $46 million worldwide. It's a fairly long movie, 132 minutes, but I didn't mind that length at all. It's classified MA in Australia. And it is available on a number of video-on-demand services. What I find interesting is the importance of the solar eclipse in this film, where something horrendous and quite significant happens in the flashback, during a solar eclipse, which Stephen King has used in other stories as well, and most significantly in a book called Gerald's Game. I don't know if you've...
2: No, I haven't.
1: Yes, yeah. I do know Gerald's Game.
0: Yep.
1: Yep.
0: So, which is probably one of my top three Stephen King books. I was totally blown away when I read this back in the early 90s. And they're actually, I mean, it's one of those unfilmable books, because it is basically just a woman who's tied to a bed in the middle of nowhere, and everything that happens in the film happens internally in her head, happens in the book. And so when they ended up making the movie out of this, I thought, oh, this is not going to work at all. But the movie's actually pretty good for what it is. Have you seen it, Crystal?
1: No, I haven't, but I actually really enjoy the actress that is the lead in that.
0: Who was it? I can't remember.
1: What is her name? She's in so many brilliant things.
0: For Google.
1: But it's that's a Google question.
0: I can't
1: put me on the
0: either.
1: Spot. But
0: yeah, it was quite. I was positively surprised. I mean, it's got nothing on the book, but it's actually quite a decent film. It's a decent attempt. But the interesting thing, and why I bring this up now, is

0: Stephen King wanted to make this into one novel called In the Path of the Eclipse, because both eclipses that happen in both of these books are the same eclipse that happened on the same day and have that huge impact on the story. But he ended up decided to divide Gerald's Game and Dolores Claiborne into two full books. Anyway, I thought it was a bit of interesting trivia. So the eclipse that happened in 1963, which was a real eclipse at the time. Yeah, great film. I've seen it many times, but I haven't seen it for a while. So I'm looking forward to revisiting it.
1: Carla Gugino, that's it, in Gerald's Game.
0: I don't think I know that name.
1: She was recently in, it was good, it was a series on Netflix about
2: the fall of the House of Usher.
1: And she was like the sort of avenging something or other, whatever she actually was.
2: I don't exactly know what she is.
1: But she was good. She was really good. It was good. It was a good series. Was, not that we talk about series on this show.
0: No.
1: So I better shut up.
0: No time.
1: But no, I'd like to see that, the Gerald Escape.
0: Yeah,
1: sounds interesting.
0: Yeah.
1: Yeah.
0: But yeah, I mean, it makes more sense when, the book, just on a side note, like for me, I will never forget it because there's a revelation towards the end which comes so out of left field, which you just didn't think was going to be happening. And it put me for 5 minutes into some sort of panic mode. I had to put the book down, and I couldn't deal with that.
1: Oh, I frequently have that with books. I have to have multiple books on the go so that when I freak out about one, I can read something else until I've calmed down, and then I can get back to
2: Oh, bless! I can't do that. I just binge it. I have to once I start.
1: Yep.
2: Yeah.
1: I get anxious, and particularly at bedtime, and and I have to put it down and
0: just a closing note on the movie in terms of its theme. So, probably, again, very different to the other two films. Mm-hmm. In this case, the mother is really the one trying to protect her daughter from the violence that is in the family and trying to do the right thing by her, but then making decisions that have nevertheless a negative impact on the daughter and their relationship. But it does end on a more positive note as they're sort of, come to terms with it and understand what has happened and sort of make up. Can only recommend it. Mm. I have picked a piece of music which is basically the main title. Again, it's a very moody piece. You see a lot of shots of dark, cloudy skies in the film. It's a recurring motif, which makes sense because it's sort of covering up things, but it's a very striking image together with this music from Danny Elfman. So here it is now. 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

0: Welcome back. That was music from Danny Elfman, a very unusual Danny Elfman score for Dolores Claiborne from 1995. Thank you for listening. I have given ChatGTP the task of summing up our show or finding the concluding words. So we'll see what you think of that. All three films explore the intricate and often painful dynamics of mother-daughter relationships. They do so through different lenses, realistic drama, toxic legacy, and fantastical adventure, each offering unique insights into the transformative power of these bonds.
1: Said it so much better than I could say that.
2: Yeah, thanks, ChatGPT.
1: Thank you.
0: Well, we have to be nice to our AI masters, don't we?
1: I agree.
2: Well, yes.
1: Always thanks, Siri.
0: Yes.
1: That's good practice.
2: Mm-hmm. Yep.
0: All right. Well, it's 7 o'clock on the dot, so we're going to leave you now with our First Nations music night, starting after a few community service announcements. Tune in again next week for a movie show. It might be not a live new one. It might be an older show we're putting on. But you can catch up actually on the 2DriveM website. You can listen to the last 5 or 6 episodes if you so wish. Thanks again, Crystal, for coming in and providing the theme. It's been
1: Thank you for having me.
2: Very fun.
0: Yeah.
2: Yeah, it was good.
0: And have a good night.
2: Good night.
1: Good night, everyone.

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Listen with your ears. 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And listen with your hearts. 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
10: My name is Carl. We're currently at John Moroney Correctional Centre. We're on Jailbreak Radio. And sitting with me is Brother Trent. I'm currently from Caneable, Wawan Tribe. We're sitting in a little room at the moment. There's three of us in here, me and Brother Boy Trent. Yep. And where are you from, my cousin? What's your name?
11: Yeah, I'm Trent. I'm from Redfern, Yorra and Gadigal, man. Yeah, but at the moment I'm here at John Moroney with Brother Boy here. And where he's sitting here on Jailbreak Radio.
10: Yeah, about to tell you a little bit about us and that. I hope are listening in and all that, tune in, and hope you enjoy us, like, talking back and forth to each other. Yeah. Something like that.
11: That's it.
10: Would you tell us a little bit more about yourself, my brother Trent, if you don't mind?
11: Bit more about myself, or
10: like where you're from and that, yeah. Like where you grew up.
11: I grew up around the city area.
10: Yep.
11: And I moved down Wollongong when I was 10, 11. And I've been back and forth from Sydney to Wollongong. And I grew up in North, so in the boys' homes. So I've done Reeby, Coghlan, Keelong, a Backstar, Carry On, yep. From a young age. Yeah, then I hit the adult prisons when I was 18. And I'm here right now with Brother Boy here, and we're sitting out here at John Moroney at the moment. My mother passed away when I was 2 and a half from a heroin overdose, which that hit me and my brother pretty hard because I was only young at the time. I was 2 and a half and my baby brother was in a capsule. He was only a newborn baby. So basically my dad left us, my mum left us, and basically it was just me to defend for me and my brother. And I had my grandfather there, but then he was always on the alcohol all the time, drinking, round and round all the time. And because I was the oldest, I used to cop it all the time. It was hard, you know. And I used to hate it because I was the oldest and I used to cop it. Like, physically, like, you know, bash laying to me. Yeah, it was pretty hard. And my brother didn't have to go through that bullshit, you know. I did. But I'll wear it, I'll cop it, you know, I'm a man. Yep. So, yeah, you know what I mean? As an older brother, that's what you do, you know. Look after your younger brother. And so, yeah, I used to cop a hiding all the time. Because Pop come home drunk and lost all the money on the pokies or whatever the case was, on the horses or whatever, and come out and take it out on me, you know. So I used to take off, and I took off at the age of 5. And I went to my step-auntie's house, which was in La Perouse. I took off there, and she basically looked after me ever since then. She passed away now. She's one of the aunties out at Lapa. She passed away now, and God bless her. Yeah, that's all I can say. Yeah, what about you, brother?
10: I'm from Canaanbal. All my family from Canaanbal, Wawan tribe.
11: Yep.
10: Yeah, I grew up with a single mother, and it was just like me and a couple other. Like, she's really my auntie, but I call her mum.
11: Yep.
10: She's, grew up with her, moved around a lot, like lived everywhere.
11: Mm-hmm.
10: Yeah. Then finally got a house in Mount Druitt.
11: Yeah, man.
10: Lived there, it was all right, went to school and that there.
11: Mm-hmm.
10: Started getting in trouble with the law and that. Then, went to Juby and that a couple of times.
11: Mm-hmm.
10: And then, straight from Juby to jail and then.
11: Yep. Yeah, I know that feeling.
10: Yeah, try to settle down and be good, but yeah.
11: Yeah, of course, it's hard, isn't it, eh?
10: I lost my dad, I think over 10 years now.
11: He's been gone. Here,
10: I recently just lost my mother and my brother. My brother died with an overdose. My mum died with lung cancer.
11: Sorry to hear that.
10: Cancer and that. And, I was locked up at the time and...
11: Yeah, that would have been hard, eh?
10: Yeah, I was going through a situation and that, like, down and up.
11: Yep.
10: Like, it wasn't for the brothers in Wella and all that. That's, like...
11: Got you through.
10: Yeah, made my head strong and that. I've gone through that hard time.
11: Yep.
10: Yeah, I just didn't want to be here no more, after my mum and dad left and that.
11: Yeah,
10: and then,
11: it's hard thing to take on, bro.
10: Didn't know what to do,
11: Yeah.
10: We all just come crashing down.
11: Yeah.
10: And I'm only 28 years old. And, I was just trying to get through the days and that.
11: Yeah,
10: and I just want to try and do good now. I get out in soon, 5 or 6 months away. Yeah. I'm looking forward to it. Going to my kids and that.
11: Yeah,
10: and
11: good.
10: Yeah, moved around a lot. And, I'm just hoping when I get out, I get stable accommodation and that this time so I don't come back.
11: Yeah, hopefully.
10: I'm not saying I'm gone, but, so I'm open.
11: Yeah, that's it, eh?
10: Yeah. Like, we all can just do hope.
11: Yeah, that's what you
10: mean. Like, look forward. Mm-hmm. I'm looking forward this time to get out, see what happens.
11: Sure,
10: and
11: for
10: that.
11: Sure. Yeah.
10: Yeah.
11: Good to see your kids again. Free again.
10: Play footy and all that. Yeah,
11: sure.
10: Get back in all that little lifestyle. Trying to do the best.
11: 100%.
10: And Hi, everyone listening, tuning in. My name's CJ. I'm here with Brother Boy Trent. And hope you like the music we got upcoming for you. I've got some Archie Roach, open some Alan Jackson, Dolly Parton. Yeah. Hope you're all just listening in the cells or wherever you're out in the world, tuning in. Hope you all enjoy yourself. Have a good day and stay deadly.

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1: Yeah, Tremble, but what got you through the hard times and up and down in jail when you're coming in and out since you've been in and like the past times?
2: You say the uncles, you know, the brothers get us through, you know. Keep your head down, train, work, keep busy. You got to keep busy inside, you know. If you don't keep busy, then it's going to hit you, you know what I mean?
1: Yep.
2: Basically, that's what you do in jail. Just keep every day as it comes, take every day as it comes and keep yourself busy. Keep strong-minded, you know.
1: Yeah, that's the one thing I realised being in here. You got to stay active, keep your mind on stuff and that. Like, stay strong-headed. If you don't have a strong 100%. Mind, like, some rough days are coming for you, Ed.
2: Yes.
1: That's like, I believe 100%. That. So if you don't stay mentally strong, do you train in that, my boy?
2: That's right.
1: Keep staying physical, active, my boy.
2: That's all you can do, eh?
1: Like seeing the brothers do that.
2: 100%, same.
1: Like when we're all on a good page, like I don't like seeing none of the brothers depressed.
2: My brother.
1: Like when you're outside, what's this time around going to bring for you?
2: Hopefully, we'll see my youngest turns 3 next month when I go to court. So hopefully I'll get out. I've got that. Still got that bond with her, you know?
1: That's
2: good. My older kids are getting on now. The one's 18. I've got all girls too, so it's even harder, you know? I haven't got a boy.
1: Yeah.
2: But my oldest is 18. I've got a 12, 11, and a 3-year-old. So, but they're in my life, so that's a blessing, you know? That's a blessing for me. I've got my kids in my life, and that's what I look forward to. Every time I get out, my babies, they're my babies, you know? That's what keeps me going. Keeps me strong and gets me through everything.
1: 100%. That's good, Dean.
2: What about yourself?
1: Going back to Newcastle, I got my partner out there waiting, my stepson.
2: Yeah, that's good.
1: Hoping to get out to him and, live a better life. That
2: you said you want to get out and get your own house too, don't you?
1: Get out and get a place and that. Yeah, because I don't like living with people.
2: It's hard at times, isn't it? Yeah, just need your own space, your own place. Yeah, you do your thing then.
1: Yeah.
2: 100%.
1: Yeah, but this time around, hoping to get out, play football and that, do different than last time. I stayed out for nearly 3 years. I done a good run, you know. Like,
2: it's good.
1: Everything was going good. Then, stuff happens. You go from good to worse sometimes, I guess, in life.
2: Yep.
1: Everyone get knocked down. You got to get back up.
2: Yes, you know.
1: But I think I need this little time away.
2: Mm-hmm.
1: And, this time, just to reflect on myself and that, just realise the stuff I've done over the years.
2: Yeah.
1: Like, not just over the years, months and a couple of weeks. So this time, I just hope I get out to a positive person this time, situation.
2: Yeah,
1: like last situation, it was sort of up and down,
2: Hopefully it goes good for you this time, but hopefully, fingers crossed.
1: So, what is it that gets you through the days in there, Trent, my brother? Otherwise saying, how do you stay, physical, mentally, and all headstrong.
2: Yeah. Well, the way I keep headstrong in jail, my brother, is train.
1: Yep.
2: And be around good boys. Good boys, and that's what gets me through, you know. You're around good lads that have your back and that.
1: Yeah.
2: And they're for you. That's what gets you through. Training kind of keeps your head strong as well. It takes you out of jail. If, like most boys have done time, they know what I'm talking about. Yeah, while you're in here, you got to keep yourself and your mind in these four walls. It's hard at times because you're worrying about what's going on the outside, but that's how I get through. I keep my head in jail, in these four walls. That's what I worry about, you know? And just hope my babies are out there doing well and they're right, they're safe, which I know they are. And that's what gets me by. Gets me through and hope and stronger. And when I get out, I'll just be there for them, you know? That's what I think.
1: Man, my boy.
2: Yeah.
1: Then the aim.
2: 100%. What about yourself? What keeps you strong?
1: Just staying active, I guess. Yeah, there's training and that, training, playing cards here and there, just the everyday things that you should do on the outside, I guess.
2: True.
1: But I try and stay out of my head a lot because, that does get to people in here.
2: Mm-hmm.
1: Just always overthinking all the time, thinking of the worst stuff could happen and that.
2: Of course,
1: that's why I always train, I guess. Yeah, just try and jump on that phone when I can get the chance, jump on that phone, ring up the family on the outside and that, the partner and
2: 100%.
1: The kids and that, see how they're going.
2: Yeah.
1: Yeah, just little basic stuff, I guess.
2: Yeah.
1: Hi, everyone. I'm welcome to Jailbreak. I'm known as CJ. We're here at Sydney and listening to Jailbreak. I'm here with Brother Boy.
2: Trent.
1: We're sitting here and we're just going to tell you a little bit about us and not just mucking around, have a laugh. Long story short.
2: Yeah, yeah. For sure, my brother, for sure. Yeah, that's it.
1: Enjoy the show, eh? Enjoy the show. Yeah. Oh, yeah, the most important thing,
2: that's
1: eh?
2: That's right.
1: In the cobwebs out there shaking off, first time doing this stuff.
2: Yeah. No, we're doing all right, brother. We're doing all right.

0: Across the country, Jailbreak's coming right to your cell, wherever you are in the system.
1: Yeah, I'm nothing trouble, but I'm addiction wise, like when you're in, like not just say in this, like in the community and out, like like how's your addiction going in here, like at the moment?
2: All right, at the moment, I'm on the Bup injection, which is called Bivital injection. Yep. I'm on 128 milligrams. That keeps me going. It stops me from using it and holds me. If anyone doesn't know what that is, it's a synthetic heroin. Like you got methadone and you got the Bup. Because we can't have strips in jail, where you get the injection once a month and it holds you, and I reckon it does. Since I've been on it now for about 4.5 years, and that's the best thing that's ever happened to me, you know. It does work. So anyone out there that's looking for help and want to stop using inside and out, I recommend getting on a Bivital injection. That's the best thing. It's the best thing that's happened to me.
1: How has it been since, like, since you've been living up to now?
2: Yep.
1: How was your drug use and all that back in the days? Like, how was your, like, daily life routine on the outside?
2: My daily life was wake up, go commit crime, to go and support my drug habit, which at the time was on heroin, marijuana, a little bit of ice. But, yeah, my main one was heroin. Been on that from a young age. It's hard, you know. It's hard. Everyone out there that's had a heroin addiction, it's very hard. It's very, very hard.
1: Sure is,
2: yeah. You wake up, you're crook, you need to go and get that fixed to fix yourself up, and then you're right, and you can start your day. That's why I'm on the Bup injection at the moment. It helps me, it holds me. It stops me from using. It stops me from chasing in here and chasing out there. It helps, eh? Yeah. What about you, my brother?
1: Yeah, I've been, like, I'm on the program at the moment, but on the outside it wasn't that good. Like, I was using on the outside.
2: Mm-hmm.
1: Yeah, like, since, like, a young age, I started drinking and that, like, a usual person do.
2: Yes.
1: And, like, growing up in a small community place, like, Canamble and that, like, and Mount Druitt, it's
2: hard because everyone's on it, eh?
1: Yeah, it's not the best.
2: Yes.
1: You just follow suit, I guess.
2: Yeah, my brother.
1: Like, you see people doing it, and you're like, you just want to try and all that. And, I tried it all.
2: Yeah.
1: And then, but I'm on the program at the moment. I'm hoping this time I get out, I'm just going to stay clean. Because I've been offered for a bit.
2: Yeah, good, my brother, man.
1: I'm trying to stay away from it and that.
2: 100%.
1: But it is hard.
2: It
1: is a mental thing, I guess.
2: Yep. Yep.
1: But, yeah, I'm trying to stay away from it and that, I guess.
2: But you're doing good, my brother. You're doing good, eh? You should be proud of yourself.
1: Yeah,
2: 100%.
1: Yeah, like you said, I recommend the brothers and all that, even the sisters, all the brothers and get on the Bupadol program.
2: For sure.
1: I recommend that there for people. That helps a lot. But it's easier said than done because we're sitting in here at the moment, not out there.
2: Mm-hmm.
1: But when I get out there in the community, I'm hoping to stay away from it.
2: Yep.
1: I'm hoping to just stay clean for my family, my kids, because, I lost too many people to the drugs-wise anyway.
2: God bless you.
1: I lost too many people. And, I just want to get out to a stable and fit me and that.
2: Yep.
1: So don't bring me back into this here place no more.
2: Yeah,
1: nothing
2: in the day. That's all we want, you know. 100%. Yeah, you want that, I want that.
1: Yeah,
2: most guys.
1: Yes, we all want
2: and
1: it.
2: And the girls want that, you know. Yeah, 100%.
1: We all want the same thing. It's just easier said than done.
2: Yeah, that's the one.
1: It's easier to say it than do it.
2: Yeah, for sure.
1: We all bump into things that obstacles going to bring us back down.
2: Sure.
1: And say from us, come from record, people that would record like us in a place being locked up, going into the community is sort of hard.
2: Yeah, it is.
1: Because you get targeted, especially when you go back to a small community place.
2: For sure.
1: It's
2: easy to fall back into that trap again, it's that cycle again.
1: Yes.
2: Especially for us, when you're saying we've got criminal records, it's a lot easier for us to fall back in that cycle where it is for a person without a criminal record, drug habit or alcoholic or whatever it is, And for us, in our communities, we see our people all the time on the drugs, on the grog. To us, that's normal. It's a normal, everyday thing.
1: Yeah.
2: We're trying to break that cycle, and it's hard. Yeah, but we take every day as it comes, and hopefully, How you going out there, everybody? This is Jailbreak. You're here with Trent and CJ. We're at John Moroney Correctional Centre. Stay tuned, and I hope you listening to Jailbreak.
1: Tramadol. Did you know about the Bupe program when you was out of the out of the system and that, like before you come into the systems and that? Did you know about it in the like community and all that before you come in here?
2: Yeah, I did, my brother. I did. I got on it while I was in jail. I've been on it for 4 years now, and it's been I've been on it in jail and outside. And I tell you now, it's the best thing that's happened to me. My brother, it's the best. It stops me from using. It holds me. It's good. I recommend it. If anyone wants to get off the shit and better their lives, I reckon it does help. Eh? It does help.
1: I believe that. Yeah.
2: Well, you're on the same, aren't you, my brother?
1: Same,
2: that's right.
1: Same thing, my brother. Yep. Yeah, it does help a lot.
2: It does.
1: Yeah, mm-hmm. It's like you said, like people need to get on it so to stop using and that spreading Hep C and all that, like
2: true.
1: Spreading Hep C and like just catching and taking it home to your kids. You don't want that, my brother.
2: No one wants that, my brother. No way.
1: Yeah. Have you caught the Hep C before and all that?
2: Yes, I have had Hep C. I've had it 3 times and I've cleared it whilst being in jail and once on the outside. You know, if anyone doesn't know how to clear it, go to the doctors and ask them to get on the Hep C treatment. It's a pill, and it takes a couple of weeks now, and you clear it. So,
1: yeah.
2: What about you, my brother?
1: I'm going to say this. I never caught it before. Yep. I had Hep C. I had it twice. First time I caught it was in South Coast.
2: Mm-hmm.
1: Yeah. And, like you said, just take the tablets, and they do go away, but portion of... somebody's still active, like not active, but still in your system.
2: Yeah, it hides.
1: Still stays in your system.
2: Mm-hmm.
1: But like you said, get the tablets and that, and spread it as better as like getting rid of it and all that instead of taking it home to your family, spreading it and all that. Like even if like when you're sharing and all that, just make sure you do a clean way, think on it, all that. Like, flush it all the time, use think on.
2: Yep.
1: Like, I recommend that there all the
2: That's
1: time.
2: That's it, eh?
1: Yeah.
2: If you can't get think on, always use water, cold water, 3 times.
1: Yeah,
2: That gets rid of it too.
1: When you was out, like I'm talking about the Bupe, now when you was out in the community, was you using it on the outside, the Bupe?
2: No, I wasn't using the Bupe on the outside. Don't get me wrong, I've had my ups and downs out there, like we all do. I went off the rails a bit there before I come in this time, and I was chopping into the gear again. I shouldn't have, but I did. Thank God I come back in this time at MAA, and I told the nurse what was going on, and she reckoned me put me back on the Bivitol injection. And that weekend I got it straight away, so that helped me, you know. I was stressed, and I didn't think I was going to get back on it.
1: We've all
2: been there and done it, that's right.
1: We all go through the same similar struggles all the time.
2: For sure.
1: Yeah. Thanks for listening, everybody. It's coming to an end now. Thanks for listening. 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It's good to host this for the first time. Sorry if I'm a little bit nervous. But, wherever you are in the system or out in the community listening in, I hope you enjoy your day, rest of the day and that, and stay deadly.
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1: Tonight in the Silver City, we're dropping to a minimum of 9. For tomorrow, Tuesday, it'll be partly cloudy with a high UV rating and reaching a top of 19. And looking ahead for Wednesday, mostly sunny and a top of 16 degrees. Imminindi tonight, dropping to a minimum of 13. For tomorrow, Tuesday, it'll be partly cloudy with a high UV rating and reaching a top of 20. And looking ahead for Wednesday, mostly sunny and reaching a high of 17 degrees. Currently in the hill, it is 15 and 18 Imminindi.
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6: 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Some of the information may be out of date.

Hi there, folks. Welcome to the one and only Deadly Beats this Friday night. It is great to have your company for the show and this evening. And this is the spot right here to find the very best Aboriginal and Torres Strait Islander hip-hop, R&B and soul music by some of Australia's best ATIS artists or Zenith Keth artists as well. I'm Rooboy, and I'll be your host for the show. Now you were just listening to, what were we just listening to? We were listening to a mob called Dem Mob with their song Suit Vibes. So if you want to hear tracks like that and many more, like we'll have a new track from Velvet Trip. We also got a track from Emily Warmer, Betty Ray's and Psycho. So we got some nice tracks up. So if you want to hear similar tracks or, you know, some good tracks like that, yeah, we'll play them right through the show for you. Now I'd like to acknowledge and show my respect to the Kaurna people, their culture, their beliefs, their customs, and their land here in the Adelaide Plains of South Australia. It always was and always will be Kaurna land. I want to show my respect and acknowledge the many lands on which you may be hearing Deadly Beats across this beautiful country of ours. And what a beautiful country Australia is, on your local radio stations. I'm Rooboy and Noongar Noongar Jetty Sudden Aranda Corny, hosting for Deadly Beats tonight. Before we get the show into full effect, I would like to let everyone know that this show does come with a language warning. As I do play Deadly Beats, I do talk. Do contain coarse language. There we go. We got it out sooner or later. So please be aware if you're going to tune in with Deadly Beats tonight. And so without further ado, it's time to get this, as we always say, the Noongar word for deadly, and Mortage music cracking for you all. Now this, to get the show moving, we've got a song from Baker Boy called Thick Skin, but it also has, we've got a bit also featuring, it's got Thelma Plum, Emma Donovan, Kian and Jade Wah, and they all make up this deadly song, Thick Skin. So we're going to play that for you folks, and guess what? You're listening to Deadly Beats with Rooboy.

Welcome back, folks. That was Velvet Trip with their song Let It Go. We also had Nadala with her song Bold. And then we had One and Only Baker Boy featuring all those other great artists with him, his song called Thick Skin. Yeah, I'd like to... There's a bit of a bio on Nadala, which sang her song Bold. Her genres include folk, indie, soul, roots and pop. She's from New South Wales, North Coast. Is an Aboriginal singer-songwriter born of the... Hopefully I don't get this wrong. The Jungan people of the coast, Kimberley, now living in Byron Bay, blending Indigenous e-rock, blues, roots and soul, and self-describes her music as an anthem for opening hearts and raising fists, inspired by musicians like Julia Jacqueline, Billie Holiday and Samia. Strong vocals, lo-fi instrumentation, stripped back live feel. So that's a bit of her... a bit of her bio there. So we're going to go back to the music now. We're going to go and play a bit of... What are we going to go and play a bit of? We're going to play a bit of Psycho, which spelt C-Y-C-C-O, with her song. Well, it's a bit of a cover for Panel. It's called Solid Gold. And we're going to play that for you, folks. And you're listening to Deadly Beats with Rude Boy.

Sorry, we've got time running.

Ah, yes, that was Adore Me, and we do adore you, Emily Waramaa, for you and your great music. We also had Ikaru Maru, with their song Hey Jamo Jamo. We also had Psycho, which is spelled C-Y-C-C-O, with her track, a panel cover called Solar Gold. I'd like to just tell you about Ikari Maru, excuse me, meaning black sky, first recorded at the self-titled album in 1984, so it's way back when, with the hit track Jamal Jamal, and beginning in the Pitjantjatjara community of Amata, south of Uluru. Ikari Maru performed a unique blend of rock and rhythm and desert surf. The band are one of Central Desert's favourites. And they're also our favourites here on Deadly Beats also. Now back to some more Deadly Beats for you all. And up next we got the Betty Ray. So we're going to play Betty Ray's track Red Light. So hopefully you enjoy this, folks. And you're listening to Deadly Beats with Rooboy.

was. That wasn't. Oh, that was Kankawan Nagara, Olive Knight, with The Edge of the Desert. We also had Andrew Gura Weary Band with their track Ariba. We also had Kiana with her track also, Love You More. And then we started off with the Betty Rays and, with their track Red Light. And the Betty Rays, they featured on Triple J at one point. With a song done by Cold Chisel. Kisan or something like that. I'm trying to remember. My brain's a bit mush at the moment. Betty Rays, the bit of a bio of Betty Rays. They're an Australian rock band from outer Brisbane suburb of Redland Bay, Queensland. Music described as roll-licking coastal funk or punk rock. They are best known for their 2020 single, bit tongue-tied, folks, sorry, Sober Coaster. The band also supported Tones and I on tour. And, so that's a bit about them. So each time we have a bit of a break, I'm going to do a little bit of a bio, or not a long bio, but a little bit of a bio of some of the artists we play on the show, and just get to know who I'm playing and what they're all about and different things about them and where they're from and, you know, yeah. So we're going to go back to the music, folks, and we're going to go back with Junga G Adore. We're going to go with his track and hopefully enjoy this. And you're listening to Deadly Beats with Rue Boy.

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0: Hello, girls and boys. This is Auntie Tina. Did you know that beyond Broken Hill, there's a wonderful world where animals can talk and flopsy-eared bunnies wear tiny blue jackets? 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
4: Yes, hello and welcome to Let's Talk. My name is Karen Durante. Before I continue, I'd like to acknowledge our ancestors and our elders whose shoulders we stand on. I also want to acknowledge traditional owners of the land where you're listening to this broadcast from and acknowledge that Aboriginal and Torres Strait Islander people have never ceded their sovereignty. Today, we're going to talk about Indigenous languages because it's increased. My math says 36% since 2019, but others believe it's actually a little bit more. But that's the new data from the 4th National Indigenous Languages Survey. And that survey is conducted by the Australian Institute of Aboriginal and Torres Strait Islander Studies, or IATSIS. It's identified 177 languages are currently being spoken or used. That's up from 123 since the last survey, which was done in 2019. It also found 113 languages are being revived or in the process of being reawakened. And these latest figures means there's now new baseline data for target 16 of closing the gap. And the target is about increasing the number and strength of Aboriginal and Torres Strait Islander languages being spoken. So we've got a couple of people with us today from the Australian Institute of Aboriginal and Torres Strait Islander Studies. We have Henry Leslie O'Neill. Hi, Henry.
5: Hear me?
4: Yes, I do indeed. And we've got Zoe as well on the line, Zoe Avery. Now, firstly, we'll go to you, Henry. Tell us your mob and your role with IATSIS.
5: Yeah, thanks, Karen. So my name's Henry Leslie O'Neill. I'm a non-Indigenous researcher and I'm an assistant director at the IATSIS Centre for Australian Languages. So my family originally came to Australia from Ireland and Scotland mainly around 100, 150 years ago. But me, I grew up here on Ngunnawal country in Canberra, where Zoe and I are both calling from. So acknowledge the elders of this place. Yeah, I've got a background in Indigenous languages and co-design. And before joining IATSIS, I was living up on Mirrawong country too in Kununurra in Western Australia, doing some co-design work for their languages there. So shout out to all the family and friends up there too.
4: What about you, Zoe?
6: Weebu, everyone. Ngata Zoe. I'm Zoe in Gatang, the language of my ancestors, the Wurundjeri people. I am a research officer at IATSIS working on the NILS4 project, amongst other projects. I've got a background in linguistics and languages as well, but for me, working with languages is a really special part of reconnecting with my culture and giving back to Aboriginal and Torres Strait Islander communities around Australia.
4: Well, thank you both for joining me today. I'm sure that you're very excited that NILS4 is done. And we should say that this is, I guess, the lingo that people in the language space call the national survey. So this is the fourth iteration of the National Indigenous Languages Survey.
5: Yeah, that's right. So this is the fourth National Indigenous Languages Survey, and we're really excited that it makes the most comprehensive and up-to-date national data on Aboriginal and Torres Strait Islander languages. So IATSIS rolls out these NILS surveys every 5 years or so, and it's to try and understand how Indigenous languages across Australia, how are they strong, how are they supported, and how are they flourishing. And so that information that people share with us throughout the survey is used to better inform governments so that they can make accurate and impactful language policy and funding decisions. And that data all goes back to community as well, so they can use it to inform their own self-determined language strengthening efforts. So, as you said, this is the fourth time we've done the survey, but it's also the first time, actually, that the survey has been co-designed and really led by community. And because of that, we've had really incredible engagement with NILS4. We've had the highest ever that we've had.
4: Let's talk about the other three. Clearly, Target 16 wasn't a thing when the other three were rolled out.
5: Yeah, that's exactly right. So I think it was about 5 years ago, around 2022, when Target 16 was actually established. So this was kind of in the realm of the government trying to make some big changes to closing the gap about the targets and how we work towards those targets, because I guess basically they were finding that the progress was not what they had hoped for. So around 2022, that was when Target 16 was established. So we just kind of call it the languages target. But specifically, Target 16 is that by 2031, there's a sustained increase in strength and number of Indigenous languages spoken. And that's also associated with what they call Outcome 16, which is kind of the goal. And that is that Aboriginal and Torres Strait Islander languages are strong, supported and flourishing.
4: Zoe, can I get your, insights here? As a First Nations woman, what does it mean to you to see what, is happening with Aboriginal and Torres Strait Islander languages across the country?
6: Well, it's been really exciting working on this project as a First Nations person through the co-design process and connecting with people across the country and then starting to see this engagement come through in the responses to the survey, and it's so clear that there's so much work happening across the country working on revitalization and maintenance and all things associated with making and keeping Indigenous languages strong. So it is a really exciting thing to be a part of and an exciting time to be alive, to see so many communities working hard to build up language work around Australia. And we can definitely see that in the results. The increase in languages spoken and used, whether or not that's a sampling thing because we have had more community engagement. However, the fact that there is more community engagement does show that this work isn't being done by non-Indigenous linguists anymore, or as much as it used to be. It's now being led by community. The growth that we see in languages is due to this community-led language work.
4: Well, and what's the state of your own language?
6: So my language, Gatang, we call that language in revitalisation, but there's a lot of really important people doing really important work for Gatang. So I started learning Gatang this year, and it's been really cool to be able to reconnect with my ancestors and my country and my culture through language.
4: Just to bring you back into the conversation, Henry, this data now is new baseline data for the Productivity Commission to use, particularly as it tracks government's performance on reaching those closing the gap targets.
5: Yeah, exactly. So when Target 16 was established, there wasn't really any data that was actually designed to measure that as a baseline. So NILS3, so the previous survey we did in 2018 and 2019, was used kind of just as a stand-in for that baseline. But because of just the incredible kind of co-design process that we've gone through for NILS4, rather than kind of tracking the change from NILS3 to NILS4 so much, what the Productivity Commission have decided to do is basically establish this new data as the new baseline. While there are some comparisons that can be made between NILS3 and NILS4, NILS4, we had input from so many people. We worked closely with the Languages Policy Partnership. So they're kind of a national committee of Indigenous experts who lead progress against Target 16. And we also did co-design workshops with over 150 Aboriginal and Torres Strait Islander language experts all across the country. So that's elders, teachers, interpreters, deaf people and sign language users, people who speak or use new languages like Creole or Yumpletok or Black Auslan, language workers, linguists, and so on. So because of this co-design, NILS 4 has just become really, really fundamentally transformed and a lot more community-led and in line with how Indigenous communities understand what it means for a language to be strong, what it means for it to be supported and flourishing.
4: Well, apart from the Productivity Commission using it as a baseline data, for those people who have contributed, how do they then use this data back in their community?
5: Yeah, absolutely. So everyone who participated in the survey obviously has their own responses and they can share that however they want. But at a more community level, all of the data will be shared back with the community. So if there's a response about your language and you're from that community, then you absolutely have a right to access that and understand, you know, the state of the language, or at least the state of the language as described by whoever responded to the survey. And so we'll do that in a few different ways. So we're currently working on a report. So this will be probably pretty big, but we're trying to make it a very accessible report where we kind of analyze and interpret the results. So some of the data is going to be shared at a very high level, hopefully today, by the Productivity Commission. But we received so much rich data, not just numbers, but stories and responses like that. So we're kind of doing our work now to dig into all of that a lot deeper. So we'll share that kind of analysis in the report in 2027. And that'll also include, we're working with community members who want to basically tell their own stories about their languages. So those will be published as little chapters in the report attributed to those communities and the authors, so that it's not just us telling the story of, you know, Indigenous languages, it's those communities telling it for themselves. And we're also very excitingly working on this big data dashboard. So basically, all of the NILS 4 data, as long as people have consented to share in this way, it'll be basically available for anyone to access online. And there'll be a really accessible, interactive kind of map, interactive graphs, so that, you know, say you're a community member or a government stakeholder, or you're just a member of the public or even internationally, and you want to know, what's the situation of languages in Queensland, or what's the, how many languages are spoken by more than 1,000 people, roughly. You'll be able to interact with that dashboard and find out exactly what you need.
4: I should disclose here, for the benefit of our listeners, that I myself sit on the Languages Policy Partnership. So I've been watching NILS 4 as it, particularly through the co-design process. And I wonder if both of you could speak to this, about data sovereignty, which was something that, I'm sure you heard a lot from language centres, from language speakers themselves, and indeed from members of the LPP.
5: Yeah, absolutely. That's kind of always been at the top of my mind, this Indigenous data sovereignty and establishing good Indigenous data governance. So that was kind of built into the entire design, or the pre-design of the project. So the fact that it's being co-designed is really making sure that the people whose data it is, the people who the languages belong to and who belong to the languages, have the absolute authority wherever possible to control that data and make sure that data is working for them. So throughout co-design, we weren't just asking, what questions should we ask, or like this kind of shallow stuff. We're really talking about, okay, what does it even mean for a language to be strong? You know, we have this definition at the government level, but we wanted to just do it how community wanted it to do. We were asking, how should the data be stored? How should it be shared? Really balancing those kind of principles of making sure that data is findable and accessible, so that people can use that data. Because if you lock down the results so that no one has access, then you're really not doing much there for any communities. But at the same time, making sure that people have control over how it's shared, why it's shared, and what it's used for.
4: Zoe, did you want to add to that?
6: I think Henry did a really great job at articulating you know, the co-design process, which, you know, embedded Indigenous data sovereignty and Indigenous data governance into the project from the beginning. You know, we built the survey through co-design, and then we had communities have a look at the survey before it went live and give feedback to make sure that the questions that were being asked were questions that community want answers to, want data on. We didn't just create a survey that asked questions for the sake of it. All of this data is important to communities, and it's data the community wants and needs to go towards their own language work. So because of this co-design process, and because we've embedded data sovereignty into the project from the very beginning, it does mean that communities will be able to use this data for things that they want to.
4: Yeah, particularly if they want to support programs where, like, your own language is going through that revitalisation process to ensure that that work continues, particularly if you're seeking investment from government to do that work. My next question is really about, and Zoe, you touched on this a little bit in terms of interpreting the data. So I guess the biggest thing, key finding of this is that, you know, you identified 177 languages currently being spoken or used, which is quite a jump from 123 back in the NILS 3 survey. So how have you guys interpreted, is it too early to sort of say why there's a difference?
6: So, I mean, there's a few reasons that there could be a difference. As I mentioned before, we did kind of sample a different number of languages unintentionally, because rather than going to non-Indigenous linguists for responses, as had been done in the past, we were going straight to community, to language speakers, language centres, which meant that we did have a lot more responses that indicated languages were being spoken or used. And I say used as well because we do have sign languages in our data as well, which is really exciting. So, yeah, these languages are being used, and this may be a slightly different representation of the languages compared to the past. But in saying that, it does represent... we had languages from all over the country in every state and territory with a really wide geographical coverage. And we do think that this is fairly representative of the country and the languages spoken and used, although we do know that there are languages being used or being revitalised that weren't captured in the data. So, yeah, it's... doing a national project like this always has its limitations, but we are really excited to see that the growth of the languages sector and the community involvement, which is evident in the increase since NILS 3.
4: Henry and Zoe, I want to talk about some of the other key findings from the NILS 4 survey. But firstly, just can we go through some parameters? So when we talk about a strong language or a flourishing language, how many speakers are we talking about?
5: Yeah, so as we were talking about that closing the gap outcome is that languages are strong, supported and flourishing, and that there's an increase in the strength of Aboriginal and Torres Strait Islander languages. But probably one of our main focuses with all of our co-design work was, what does that even mean? What is a strong language? There's international definitions of language strength. There's kind of older ones in Australia as well. But we kind of knew that that didn't necessarily capture the way that Indigenous communities understand language strength.
4: Mm. So it's not sort of like a linear number, like 1,000 people need to speak it for it to be considered strong.
5: Yeah, so it's very challenging to develop this kind of thing. So we talked about that a lot with community. We also got, as you said, Karen, a lot of guidance from the Languages Policy Partnership. So you guys published this data policy position, which basically did a lot of our job for us, kind of laid the roadmap for what it means for a language to be strong, supported and flourishing.
4: Mm-hmm.
5: And so with all of this kind of feedback and guidance, basically sort of when we had to report against the number of languages that are categorized as strong, before I even get into it, to be honest, it's important to note that what we heard was that all languages are strong, or they all have elements of strength, but they're also all at risk and they all have elements of challenges that they're facing in keeping up that strength. So that's really important. We can talk about more about that kind of diversity across the country. But basically what we kind of developed through co-design and with that data policy position from the LPP was that the main things that we need to understand for a language to understand its strength is having a high number of speakers or users. So that number kind of depending on if it's just a really small community, there might not be a high number, but it's still a really strong community. But, you know, roughly that might be 1,000 or more speakers, just to make sure that that language is a language that kind of can be used every day and has the speakers to maintain its strength. And it should also be, yeah, used by most people in the community, be used across all generations. So if there's kind of gaps in generations, that's a real warning sign. In fact, we found that 24 languages that participated in NILS4 report having no speakers or users under 20 years of age. So that puts those languages at real risk of being no longer spoken, even just within a couple of generations. It's also important for languages to not just be used kind of in really single like words or single phrases, but to have people who can use it conversationally, who can use it in all parts of their life. And that relates as well to using it across all of these core domains. So a strong language is something that is used every day in conversation. It's used when talking to children and babies. It's used in ceremony, and it's used kind of at home, maybe in schools, at work, in public, things like that.
4: What about the 113 Aboriginal and Torres Strait Islander languages being revived, revitalised or reawakened, you know, compared with 43 in the NILS 3 survey? What do we mean about when we talk about revived, revitalised or reawakened? Zoe, you want to hop in on that one?
6: Yeah, sure. So, I mean, different communities have kind of different understandings of the situation that their language is in. But when we're talking about a language being revived, revitalised or reawakened, we're talking about a language that has had a break in intergenerational transmission. And this could be for various reasons, but generally we talk about the active suppression of language due to government policies. So these language communities reviving, revitalising or reawakening their language, bringing it back into transmission, being spoken, and yeah, this kind of growth in language activity since a break in transmission.
4: Yeah, I did note that oppression was one of the concerns around Aboriginal and Torres Strait Islander languages. Not much that you guys can do, but you've got the data there to, I guess, help people push for the revival, revitalisation or reawakening their languages.
6: Yeah, and some people will be able to use this data to advocate for funding or policy or really anything that they need to be able to continue the work in their language journey. We did have one language, or maybe two languages actually, that under our definition of a strong language or a measurement, were these languages in revitalisation that were considered strong, which does show that, you know, funding and community-led programs towards revitalising language can grow the language to a point where it can be considered strong. Although, as Henry said, all languages have this kind of element of strength. So it is something to look at about how we can kind of use individual language community goals and language community led support. support's required so that these languages can be revived, revitalised and reawakened in the ways that they want and need.
4: Did the survey, Henry, capture the... I mean, you said that it captured a lot of stories, but I wonder if one of those stories, particularly coming from... Well, you know, as Zoe and you both touched on, languages are considered strong from a black perspective, if you like. But, you know, a lot of our mob are bilingual or multilingual. Did the data capture that?
5: Yeah, absolutely. We do have, we did have some questions on multilingualism. We haven't looked into that in detail yet, but that'll definitely be in the report and accessible via the dashboard. I think that's really important to note that, you know, when people talk about language strength, when we talked about it in co-design, I think one of the big core things that people were talking about was that kind of a strong language comes from a strong community. So it comes from a strong network of family members, relations, community support across the whole community of that region, that area. So language, yeah, it can't be considered kind of in isolation of everything else. And in fact, we kind of heard a lot of people say, you know, it's great that this has been incorporated into closing the gap targets now, because a lot of people see language as almost core to these other aspects of well-being. So if we work on strengthening language, then inherently, simultaneously, we're going to be strengthening communities, we're going to be increasing well-being and health and, yeah, just everything else.
4: Look, was there anything else that you both wanted to add for our listeners about the NILS 4 survey and what it says?
5: I guess I would just add just a thanks, basically, to everyone that participated in it, both in co-designing it as well as responding to it. As I kind of hinted at, we've really received just phenomenal engagement with the survey. So we received 269 survey responses. So that's by individuals or groups of people or community organizations. And that represents a total of 178 languages, which is just absolutely phenomenal. I'm not sure if there's there's never been a NILS that reports on so many languages. I think even the census kind of reports on maybe up to 160 or 170 languages. So it's really phenomenal. And probably what we're most excited about is the level of community engagement and the community leadership of those responses, as Zoe mentioned earlier. So in NILS 3, it was a much smaller project. It wasn't kind of under this banner of co-design and closing the gap. And in NILS 3, there were only 26% of responses led by community members. So a lot of the people participating in that survey were like non-Indigenous linguists or managers of community organizations and stuff, but not necessarily from that community. Whereas we've been really excited to see that 92% of responses in NILS 4 were led by community members. So we received them from,
4: First Nations people.
5: Elders, First Nations people, First Nation organizations. So that's just so exciting to see. And that in itself just shows the increasing strength of the languages sector.
4: Zoe?
6: Yeah, I mean, again, Henry's hit the nail on the head. Thank you so much to everybody who has participated and been involved in this. And this week is obviously a really exciting week for everyone now that we've got this new Target 16 data. But one of the things I would like to mention as well is that as the data begins to be published on our end in the form of our report and our dashboard, I'm really looking forward to kind of showcasing different ways that communities see strength in their language. So one of the things that we found is that there are about 100 different ways language is used in communities. So whether that's between family members, connection to country, ceremony, school, arts and culture, we're seeing so many places that language is being used. from traditional domains as well as adapting to new domains. So it is a really positive sign for strong language futures in Australia and Indigenous people being able to communicate in their languages in the Australia that we live in today. So really exciting, positive signs for the future of language in Australia, so long as we also look at the data with that critical lens and know that we still need to invest in supporting Indigenous languages to make sure that they continue for many generations to come.
4: Mm. Well, as I said, the Productivity Commission has got that data now that they are going to make public, but in terms of the report to come from IATSIS, have you got a date set yet for the release?
5: No firm date yet, but we're working on it now, so we're working to a very tight schedule, trying to look at all of the rich data that we've gotten and kind of bring that together. We're also working, as I said, closely with people who responded to the survey. We asked them if they'd like to contribute their own kind of case study or even photos or recording or videos that they want to tell the story of their own languages. So we'll bring all that together and we hope to publish that, in early 2027, basically.
4: All right. Appreciate both of you spending some time with us this morning. I'm sure there are a lot more stories that we can talk about, but let's save it for 2027 when the final report comes out. Thank you both.
5: Absolutely. Thanks so much, Karen.
6: Thank you.
4: Henry Leslie O'Neill and Zoe Avery are both from the NILS team at the Australian Institute of Aboriginal and Torres Strait Islander Studies, and that a report for NILS 4 coming out in the new year.
3: Let's talk. 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
4: Today we're going to hear about the people and the story behind a new theatre production opening next week as part of Clancestry. Ilbidgery Theatre Company is bringing to Magajan the theatre work of Isabel Morphy Walsh called Gunawarra Recreation. Isabel is with me now. Isabel, welcome to Let's Talk. Tell us your mob.
7: Oh, hi, Karen. My name's Isabel Morphy Walsh. I'm a very proud Nirrumbullock woman from the Dungurung people in central Victoria.
4: And look, you're going to be gracing our city, Magajan, Brisbane, very shortly as part of Clancestry, and you're bringing the theatre show Gunawarra Recreation. Tell us about that.
7: Oh, we're so excited. This story actually comes from a creation story from my mob. So when I was a little kid, my father's a very well-known Dungurung storyteller down here in Victoria. And so I grew up with my bedtime stories and all the stories around the fires at night when we were with the cousins, from my father being these creation stories. And, you know, when I got to adulthood, I kind of thought, those creation stories are for the kids. You'll stop telling me those. But actually, I had my first problem when I hit adulthood at work, and I went back to my father and I said, what do I do about this, Dad? And he told me a creation story. And I went away a bit confused, thinking, I don't really know how that helps. And I came back to him a couple of days later and he told me the same creation story. And I still didn't quite get it. I went away for a couple of days and he told me the same creation story. And finally I realised he was actually giving me a framework to deal with my problem. You know, our ancestors were really clever and they left us a lot of gems in the stories and the yarns that they passed down to us. And so me, being a black swan woman, I decided it was time to share the story that we have, one of the stories for the black swan's creation down this way.
4: And the black swan, that's quite a significant, animal for your mob?
7: Yes, no. So the black swan, my sister, who's actually in the play and plays the black swan Gunawarra herself, Hannah Morphy Walsh, she and I are both black swan women. So through our grandmother, we've got a connection to the black swan. And so it felt really, really important to us to both tell her story, but also not just to tell her story in a traditional sense, but also to bring that into the modern day and show how these frameworks and these stories can still shape our lives in the present.
4: So when a black swan appears on country, what does that usually signify? Is that something you can share with us?
7: Oh, look, it means different things at different moments in time. I suppose my sister and I are a bit unique in that because we are Black Swan women, we go deliberately seeking them out because we see it as part of our obligation to them to also care for the country that they need, which is swampland, which is ever decreasing.
4: So tell me, how did you... So you got your sister, she's playing the Black Swan in the theatre piece. I didn't mention, of course, I thought we should talk a little bit about Ilbidgeri Theatre Company, which has been around in Victoria for a while now. And for those that don't know Ilbidgeri, can you tell us, you know, give us a brief description and snapshot of how that theatre came about?
7: So Ilbidgeri Theatre Company is a beautiful organisation put together by, you know, elders and cultural leaders from lots of different mob across the country and Victoria in the 90s. And, you know, ultimately it celebrates Black theatre, Black storytelling. And I was really lucky enough to go through... Ilbidgeri also do a lot of fostering of the next generation of storytellers. So they have a lot of programs around getting people into acting, getting people into playwriting, getting people onto the stage and into production roles, sound production and lighting and things. And I was really lucky to come through one of their programs, Black Rights. And Black Rights is actually a two-year program that where they pour dramaturgical support into you and really help you create a play from a story. So this all started as a story, and I took it to Ilbidgeri, and they spent 2 years pouring lots of love and support and dramaturgical guidance. In particular, Amy Soul and Rachel Mazza were essential in those first 2 year periods while we were writing. So I cannot speak higher of Ilbidgeri. We also, as a company, they tell stories from across Australia, which is really exciting, but all stories that are really grounded in place and grounded to people. So I can't speak more highly of Ilbidgeri.
4: So this is your first play that you've written, theatre piece?
7: Yeah, this is my first solo play. So I had one play before this that came out that I actually co-wrote with my mother, father and sister. And that play was all about Gangana Damnyaninyu. And that play was all about the stories that we hold tightly and part of our family lore. And so then this is my first solo piece that came after I entered the scene with my family.
4: Yeah. What's the saying in entertainment? Never work with children. Is it good working with your family in theatre?
7: Oh, look, it can drive you nuts sometimes, but no, ultimately we love each other. We're all storytellers in different ways. We all have an arts practice, and so it was actually really nice to get our different perspectives on our lives and on the stories that we constantly tell each other that pass down through our family, actually.
4: Yeah, Isabel, when did you know that you wanted to write? Because that 2 years sounded like a lot of hard work.
7: I knew that I wanted to when I was actually 17, I studied the theatre in high school, and I loved it, and I for some reason I didn't pursue it, and decades went by, and so there was always a love of the theatre and of writing for me, and this opportunity came up, this program with Ilbidgeri, and I jumped, and it was I landed safely. Ilbidgeri caught me, and it was really, really wonderful.
4: What's the most challenging part about writing? Is it that process of getting those ideas and putting into and bringing these characters to life? Or, yeah, where's the challenge for you?
7: I think the challenge lay in that I wanted the story to be authentic. So not only do we have the creation story part of it, but we also follow three Tanwarang women from three different generations. So we follow an elder in spirit form. We follow a mother who was generations. So we follow an elder in spirit form. We follow a mother who was affected, who was stolen

0: that have happened inside my community and inside my family. I think that was where the challenge lay, because you wanted to show the realness of that, but also protect your loved ones who may be involved in some of the things that inspired the stories you'll see on stage.
1: And bringing this work to life on stage, I mean, it's not film, and I've never worked in film, so I wouldn't know what's involved there. I've never worked in theatre, so I don't know what's involved there. So who have you got behind you? Who are the creatives that you want to have a shout out, take this moment to shout out to help you bring this story to life?
0: So I've had so many wonderful collaborators on this journey, and I really think theatre is made better by the people that come in and invest and help you bring it to life. So there's a lot of people I have to acknowledge or want to acknowledge. First off, my sister, Hannah Morphy-Walsh, being Gunawarra, the Black Swan herself. The brilliant Miller Ank, who plays Marin, the main character. We've got Melody Reynolds-Diarra, who plays Rue. Lisa Mazza, playing Aunie Aggie. So in the original premiere production, Dr. Rachel Mazza actually directed. But now, for this production, we've got the very exciting Andrea James, the new artistic director of Ilbidgery Theatre Company. Amy Soule, wonderful Wiradjuri Warramai human. They helped dramaturg the play, so that's helping me write it and working out sort of questions that I can answer. And then we have now we move on to the actual production people. We have Dan Barber, who designed the set and costume. We have Emma Salmon, the associate set and costume designer. Lighting designer Katie Stafakis. Sound designer and composer James Henry. Movement consultant Zoe Brown-Holton. And our stage manager Natasha Marrick. And our wonderful producer Phoebe Watson. So the team has been immense, and they're all essential to getting things on the road. Everyone has a different job.
1: Yeah, and, you know, I always like giving a shout-out to those creatives, because, you know, they help bring that story to life where, you know, you sitting in in your seat might not appreciate the work. Or maybe you would. I don't know. I've never been to enough theatre productions to know how an audience might think. But I know that you've had a really good season of Gunawarra recreation in Victoria. Tell us how, do you sit in amongst the audience to gauge their reaction, or how do you tell that, you know, the story is reaching people?
0: So we've got a few ways. So yes, I do sit into the productions where I can. So of the last two destinations we've been at, I've seen the majority of the shows, the runs. But there's many ways that we collect qualitative data. We have reviewers come in. We yarn to people as they leave the theatre. There's theatre reports that are made where different front of house people, it's their whole job as people are filling out of the theatre to listen to the conversations and, you know, take notes. So and with Mob in particular, I'm always happy to yarn about the play, you know. So in particular, when I was in Melbourne in my sort of hometown, there were lots of Mob that I knew, so I was happily, we were out the front yarning about it and what it meant to them. So, you know, I always welcome feedback, because how do you improve and how do you grow? But yeah, no, we have lots of ways to listen to people and really see what lands. We also, you know, as we construct these theatre plays, so it actually took, 2 years to get that original one up, and it's now been 4 years in the making for this. So we've actually also gone and done a lot of testing and work ahead of time, looking over it with elders and people with particular cultural lenses to make sure that the story that we're telling is appropriate, safe, and ultimately what more than just me and my community wants to be told.
1: Yeah, because you're touching on quite sensitive topics. One, about the stolen generations and the removal of children. And then, of course, you know, about the violence that's been visited, particularly on you know, Aboriginal women in this country at the moment, and how it is isn't treated.

0: treated as serious, you know, by the authorities. So, yeah, they could be quite triggering and sensitive topics to delve with. But I guess you're trying to show that that we have capacity to heal.
1: Well, yes, the play actually focuses on the healing element of it and how we come together as a community and how we can find ourselves again through culture and family. So, you know, despite these being really sensitive topics, I felt that they were really, really important to talk about. And throughout the process, Ubidjuri held space for me to make sure I had consulted elders and brought them into the process of my own mob, that we were protecting the parts, the sacred parts of the story, but actually we were making a conscious decision to share the fact that our ancestors left us a framework for understanding healing, and that's ultimately to come home, to come back to culture and to come back to community. And we thought that that ultimately was such a gift, we wanted to offer others the opportunity to hear it too.
2: Coming to you from the lands of the Yuggera and Turrbal people, it's Karen Durante for Let's Talk.
0: You're listening to Let's Talk here on AAA Murray Country. We're broadcast throughout the nation on the National Indigenous Radio Service, also on iHeart Radio and the Community Radio Plus app. I'm speaking with Isabel Morphy Walsh about her work Gunawarra Recreation, which is a production coming from the Ubidjuri Theatre Company, and they're going to be here in Brisbane for Clancestry, starting off at on the 5th of August at QPAC. Have you been to the venue yet and had an opportunity at least, you know, for your creatives to see how they're going to set up the set?
1: No, actually, that's all excitement ahead of us. So we're coming up on Monday, and we're going to prepare very quickly in those first 2 days and be ready for our show on Wednesday night.
0: Oh, my goodness. How many set changes are there, or is it just the one setting?
1: Just the one set. There's a few costume changes along the way, but just the one set.
0: And I know that you know, you're constantly speaking to audience and getting feedback and that sort of thing. So for the season here in Brisbane for Clancestry, are you thinking you're going to have to tweak it a little bit for you know, a Murray audience for one?
1: Look, we wrote the play, when I wrote the play, I had a significant group of my elders, my female elders, but also my elders from across the gender spectrum coming to the play and give me feedback that they approved of it and were proud of it in its form. So in order to be authentic to Tangurang storytelling and follow the guidance of my elders, it's the very same play that they have approved of. So, you know, from my father's mouth into my little brain, over to my elders' approval, and now we've created a play.
0: It's interesting. This week we got some new data come out about Aboriginal and Torres Strait Islander languages, and I'm curious just about you know, your mother's tongue and your father's tongue, about the state of those languages and whether, you know, language is a component of this body of work.
1: Yeah, no. So there's a lot of song. So my sister and I were actually involved in the reclamation and the revitalization of Gunawarra dance and song during ceremony. So some song and some dance appears in there. Gunawarra, the character who appears on stage, the Black Swan, she primarily moves and tells her story through dance on the stage. You know, I've been on my language reclamation and revitalization journey for over a decade now. I've had a lot of really key elders, Aunty Lee Healy and Aunty Lorraine Padgham, who have really helped me along the way. So there's language peppered throughout the play, and it's made me and my mob feel really strong and proud to see our language be spoken on national stages.
0: Yeah, no, look, it just... you know, even hearing other people's language just fills my heart. So I'm so pleased to hear that you are in that process of relearning, reclaiming and reawakening languages because, you know, for me, I'm Torres Strait Islander, Isabel, and one of our community leaders, my mum's people's community leaders, he said, you know, language is culture. So, it just fills me with joy when
1: it
0: I hear people.
1: Is.
0: Yeah, fills my heart with joy when I... Yeah, go.
1: Oh, the ancestors left us such great gifts in language, you know. Like, we have a word, burned up, which means both good and righteous and strong and kind and, you know, and it lets us know that the ancestors actually thought of all of these things on the same parallel, you know. So I just love what we can learn from essentially our mother tongues.
0: I know you're going to be concentrating very hard on bringing Gunawarra recreation, but a creative like yourself, you must be thinking of your next project already and potentially working on it, you know, as we speak.
1: Yes, I've got stuff in the works yet, but nothing that I can announce publicly at this stage.
0: So you're continuing down that path of you know, playwright, or are you thinking about trying out those other roles that one can do in the creative industry?
1: No, so I'm going to continue on playwriting. I love my writing, but also fitting that into other work I'm sort of doing around tree at the moment in Victoria. So it'll be a fun time as I get to both exercise my creative brain and my more logical side as well at the same time.
0: Are you a part of the Galang Wal? Is that what you're saying?
1: Yes, I am.
0: Oh, my goodness. So
1: yes,
0: you got elected recently, and so you're part
1: yes,
0: of...
1: Yes, I did.
0: Oh, so which region do you represent?
1: I actually represent my mob, the Dungurang people, so from the Dungurang Land and Waters Aboriginal Council is who I represent.
0: I wonder, and, you know, you can tell me you don't want to answer this, but, you know, obviously there's been a big leadership change in Victoria with Jacinta Allen standing down and a new Premier, Ben Carroll, now in that role. And I wonder how mob are feeling about that leadership change, particularly as we see the opposition saying that they're going to walk back treaty in Victoria.
1: Oh, look, I think we're an apolitical body in Galang Wal, and so we're willing to work with all sides of politics ultimately to get the best outcomes for our people. So whether that's a Labor government or a Liberal government, we're committed to working with them so that we can get the best outcomes for our people, or whether that's a government from a different persuasion as well.
0: It was so diplomatic. And I hadn't realised, Isabel, that hadn't made that connection, because I've been trying to get a hold of Mariki and is it Jaron?
1: Yes,
0: co-chairs.
1: Our beautiful co-chairs.
0: Yeah, to yarn about Galang Wal, because this is obviously the next iteration moving on from the First Peoples Assembly. So, and of course, you know, Queensland, us Murrays have been watching with interest what's been happening in Victoria in regards to the treaty process, because we started it and then a new government was elected and it got wound back. So we're back to the drawing board, I guess you could say, here in Queensland. So always excited to hear about the experience of mob in Victoria. So I guess when you're going to be here, you might get asked a few questions about that, aside from your work.
1: Yeah, definitely. Well, I'm always happy to yarn.
0: Oh, well, look, I wish you a very good season of Gunawarra recreation here in Brisbane, and for Clancestry too. Have you been to Clancestry before?
1: No, but I've heard wonderful things, and I'm so excited to get up there and see other people's art as well.
0: Yeah. Excellent. Look, there might be some young people that are listening to this podcast or this broadcast who are thinking about, you know, like you, maybe they're doing drama in high school right now. What's one piece of advice would you give to them? Because we know you loved it, but you took a while before you got to where you are now.
1: I suppose what I'd say is that your voice is important, that you have a voice, but it's important and you have a unique unique story to tell the world. You know, I really believe all us mob have a unique, you know, we have a different way of seeing the world than mainstream society, a more connected and connected and grounded way of seeing the world, in my opinion. And, you know, the stories you have to tell are important. So that is what I would say to young people. Have heart.
0: Isabel, appreciate you spending some time with us today here on Let's Talk.
1: Thanks, Karen. Thanks for having me. Love being here.
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1: Parents are so good at multitasking. On half a night's sleep, we can keep an eye on the kids while doing a million things around the house. But try it when the kids are around the pool and they might drown. Water. 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Keep watch.
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Thank you so much to Triple R, Monique, and all the team here who painstakingly sound checked with me all afternoon. So thank you very much for making me sound better than I actually am.

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We just gotta push through the storm.

the way that I'm able to. It's the little things that'll break a dude. Shake a mood, leave you feeling unavailable. When I balance my options like the scalable. But I feel the pull like it's gravitational. To do the things that are insatiable. They say pray, but I'm none

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Gather round people, and I'll tell you a story. 200 years of history that's falsified. British invaders that we remember

say Australia claims terra nullius, cause on that paper, the Pope did write that you're only human if you've been saved by Christ. And if there are no Christians in sight, the land you stumble on becomes your God-given right.

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And I know it's uncomfortable, but the irony I see is that you fall for them.

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Gurindji inspired us to keep on fighting. 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I just call it how I see it, and I see genocide. Now that you hear me, can you understand? There will never be justice on our stolen land.

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1: 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Hell is round the corner where I shelter. Is something schism. The living out the start. If you believe or deceive, common sense says, should you see? Let me take you down the corridors of my

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Passing the years ensures the struggle for my family. We're hungry, beware of our appetite. Distant drums ringing news of a kill tonight. The kill which I share with my passengers. We take our fill, take our fill, take our fill. I stand firm for our soil. 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They juice me, seduce me. 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Confused by different memories. Details of Asian remembrance. Conversations. A watch become a venom. It's my brain thinks bomb like. So I listen, he's a calm type. 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Before the move, sit on the perspective. Mr. Quail in the crevice, and watches from the precipice.

My brain thinks bomb like bomb like my brain thinks

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1: Good morning, I'm Laura Devoy. The federal government says it's unlikely to reinstate a cut to the fuel excise. Earlier this year, the excise was halved for 3 months in response to high oil prices caused by the war in the Middle East. The cut was extended at a reduced rate in July, but the excise returned to its regular rate last month. While oil prices have skyrocketed again in recent days, Energy Minister Chris Bowen told the ABC further cuts are unlikely.
2: Look, we said the excise cut was temporary. We were very clear on that right from the beginning. We did extend it a bit to have it gradually return to more normal levels. That has played out. We're not going to, you know, we're not going to respond to every daily movement on the world oil price.
1: Brent crude oil is today trading at about US$107 a barrel. Fuel prices have already risen in Australia, with petrol back up above $2 a litre. The First Ministers of Scotland, Wales and Northern Ireland have called for referendums to leave the United Kingdom. The leaders of the Scottish National Party, Plaid Cymru and Sinn Féin met overnight and agreed no Westminster government has the right to block democracy or undermine the principle that their people will decide their own future. They say they'll call for the British government to prepare for, plan and facilitate constitutional change in each jurisdiction. Plaid Cymru leader Rhian ap Iorwerth says it's up to the people of Wales to decide their own future.
3: This is in the hands of the people of Wales. What I have always said I will seek to do is to build confidence in the people of Wales in being excited about taking those levers of change into our own hands.
1: US President Donald Trump says Ukraine and Russia have agreed not to hit each other's energy facilities. Mr. Trump has blamed rises in the global price of oil mostly on that conflict rather than that between the US and Iran. From Washington, here's the BBC's Tom Bateman.
4: President Trump said Ukraine had agreed not to hit Russian energy targets and that Russia had agreed to do likewise. However, Ukraine's President Volodymyr Zelensky said on social media his country had proposed a deal that would halt the destruction of critical infrastructure, including energy, but he was not confident Russia had any intention of adhering to any agreement. There has been no official word from Moscow. For months, Ukraine has been targeting Russia's oil and gas industry with long-range strikes, prompting fuel rationing and a ban on Russian diesel exports, while Moscow has escalated its air campaign against Ukraine's power grid ahead of winter.
1: A new study published by the University of Sydney has found loneliness and social isolation has increased among Australia's most vulnerable populations. Brock Anderson has more.
5: The report released today in the International Journal of Epidemiology found that across Australia, social isolation had nearly doubled from 16.9% in 2001 to 29.9% in 2023. At the same time, loneliness increased from 6.2% to 8.4%. Lead author Dr. Netta Hagani says loneliness and social isolation were more common among people who were unemployed, lived in a more socioeconomically disadvantaged area or lived alone, were widowed or had lower education levels. Dr. Hagani says both social isolation and loneliness lead to poorer physical and mental health outcomes.
1: Turning to sport, Port Adelaide's Ella Hands has been suspended for 3 matches for a head-high bump on Melbourne's Eliza McNamara, who has since undergone surgery on a fractured jaw. The AFLW's match review officer graded the incident severe impact and high contact.
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heels to make me feel like Pink with Runaway. Also The Weeknd in the Night and ABBA Waterloo. Hey, 2Drive FM, good morning. It's Tuesday breakfast. Hope you're feeling well. Coming up, we've got Weedus and Rod Stewart. Right now, Oscar Med K, Nobody Make Me Feel.

0: Maggie Stewart and Worst Day of My Life. Also, Rod Stewart, Maggie May and Wheatus, Teenage Dirtbag. How are you going? It's 2Dry FM. Great to have you along for Tuesday morning. Let's look at the forecast today. Partly cloudy, 19 for Broken Hill, 21 for Menindee. Tomorrow, sunny and 16. Thursday, sunny and 18. 10 degrees right now, and the weather brought to you by our sponsor, GT Loader Hire, 0438 812 513.
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0: 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Yothu Indian Argent right now. Bebe Rexha, New Religion.

0: I wrote this song 25 years ago, Treaty. And still, we are waiting for our treaty. Where is our treaty?
1: We want our treaty now.

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Corona coming up, here's Blusher. 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
1: Good morning, I'm Laura Devoy. South Australia's opposition leader says Whyalla locals need certainty about the future of the steelworks. Yesterday, the state government confirmed the blast furnace, which has been shut down for months, would not be restarted. As a result, more than 500 jobs will be lost. The steelworks is the only manufacturer of rail in Australia and is the largest employer in the regional city of Whyalla. A sale is expected to be finalised by the end of this year. SA opposition leader Ashton Hearn is calling for a roadmap outlining the future of Whyalla.
2: It could take around 3 to 4 years before the heartbeat of the steelworks is reinstalled, if you like. And so that provides a great level of uncertainty, not only for the steelworks itself, but of course for the future of the city and our economic security as a state and ultimately a nation.
1: That audio from the ABC. A bushfire-affected Victorian community will have the opportunity to meet with insurers and councillors today. Shannon Kirkwood has more.
3: The Insurance Council of Australia is hosting the meetings with policyholders in Harcourt, where locals can discuss existing claims or lodge new ones in the wake of the catastrophic bushfires in January. Representatives from the Council and the Australian Financial Complaints Authority will also be available to answer questions about the claims process, dispute resolution and other insurance information. Anglicare Victoria Financial Counselling and Rural Financial Counselling Victoria West will also be in attendance. Issues with insurers were among the matters raised by Harcourt community members at this year's bushfire inquiry. Consultations will be held in the bushfire-affected communities of Alexandra and Euroa tomorrow and Thursday.
1: HIV diagnoses have dropped by a quarter over a decade, but there have been disproportionate numbers reported in First Nations people. New data shows 3 in every 100,000 Australians were diagnosed with HIV in 2025, compared to 1 in 4 a decade ago. The Kirby Institute at the University of New South Wales, Sydney, maintains the National HIV Registry and also publishes annual surveillance reports. It estimates Australia has met its targets for reducing HIV. Officials in Gaza have warned the territory's health system risks collapsing after transport services for medical staff were suspended. The BBC's Hugo Bashega reports from Jerusalem.
4: The UN says the humanitarian situation in Gaza remains dire as Israeli attacks continue to hit populated areas, causing casualties and damage and driving further displacement. It has blamed persistent shortages of critical medical supplies, including medicines and oxygen equipment, on restrictions imposed by Israel, which bans the entry of items it says could also be used for military purposes. There are renewed concerns ahead of winter, when hundreds of thousands of people could face heightened risks of flooding, illness and malnutrition.
1: Several Australians are up for awards at the Emmys, which will get underway later this morning. Among the nominees, Sarah Snook for Outstanding Lead Actress in a Limited or Anthology Series or Movie, Nicole Kidman as Executive Producer for Margot's Got Money Troubles, which is up for Outstanding Comedy Series. The Pitt, which stars Aussie Shabana Aziz, leads the nominations with 25. Turning to sport, Penrith Panthers halfback Nathan Cleary is racing the clock to be fit for the NRL's preliminary finals. The club has confirmed Cleary sustained a stress-related bone issue in his foot during Sunday's win over the Sydney Roosters. While the Panthers have this weekend off, Cleary has nearly a fortnight to prove his fitness.
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0: What's up, girl?
1: He stood me up again.
0: Again?
1: Mm-hmm.
0: Well, what's up with this guy? Do you really like him that much?
1: Yes, honey. I love him. He is fine. He does a lot of nice things for me.
0: I know he used to do nice stuff for you, but what has he done for you lately?

Maroon 5 with Priceless. Also, Janet Jackson, What Have You Done For Me Lately? And Poison needs nothing but a good time. Hey, 2Dry FM, good morning. It's Tuesday breakfast coming up. Dire Straits and Katy Perry right now. New release, Nina Rigacci, Wanna Cry.

Shane Codd and Get Out of My Head. Also, Dire Straits When It Comes to You and Katy Perry, E.T. Futuristic Lover. Good morning, it's Tuesday Breakfast. Too Dry FM forecast for today. Partly cloudy, 19 for Broken Hill, 21 for Menindee. Tomorrow, sunny and 16. Then Thursday, sunny and 18. 11 degrees right now. 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

Vance Joy, Catalonia, also Stan Walker, Ain't Too Proud to Beg, and Badfinger at the top, and Baby Blue. 2 Dry FM, it's currently 11 degrees. Forecast for today, partly cloudy with a top of 19. Here's Cat's Eye, an animal.

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1: Good morning, I'm Laura Devoy. The Australian Defence Force has grown to its largest size in 25 years. New figures show in the 2025-26 financial year, the ADF enlisted more than 8,100 personnel, the highest intake in 16 years. The full-time and permanent workforce now exceeds 64,000, and the separation rate, that is the number of people choosing to leave, was the lowest it's been in 15 years. Defence Minister Richard Marles told News 24 it's a significant achievement.
2: This is a function of government policy. Like we are recruiting much smarter. We are doing our advertisements where young people actually are online. So we're doing less on TV, but more online, very much targeting young people where they are. We've had a number of innovative practices such as pop-up recruitment centres, which have proved to be really important and effective.
1: The Cancer Council has thrown its support behind a push for stricter regulation of alcohol advertising and marketing in Australia. A parliamentary committee has recommended the government establish a new mandatory alcohol advertising and marketing regulatory framework. It would aim to reduce exposure to children, harmonise rules across content platforms, and introduce appropriate monitoring and penalties for non-compliance. The Cancer Council says the recommendations reflect long-standing concerns about the inadequacy of Australia's current approach to alcohol advertising regulations. An Indigenous Land Council has renewed calls for proposed legal changes on how Crown land is allocated to be scrapped. Under New South Wales law, Aboriginal Land Councils can make claims on Crown land that is unused, not needed, or not being used lawfully. State Parliament will today begin debating a bill which proposes changes to the law, which would give the Crown Lands Minister power to specify the purposes for which Crown land is reserved or dedicated. The New South Wales Aboriginal Land Council says the bill waters down existing land rights. One of the founders of artificial intelligence giant Anthropic says there may be a need for a compulsory AI kill switch. Several AI companies have warned of the rising technology in recent days and its potential risk to humanity. Jack Clark from Anthropic says most labs have different ways of being able to pull the plug. He told the BBC so-called kill switches may have to be made mandatory.
3: This is the kind of thing that you want to feed into the larger policy conversation. Should you mandate that companies definitely have a kill switch, and is that kill switch verifiable by a third party? I think that's the kind of thing that society is going to want to know and might want to eventually pass rules around.
1: Artwork created by participants of an Aboriginal men's brief intervention program is being shared with a Western Australian community today. Lewis Donaldson has the details.
4: The exhibition in Carnarvon is a collection of works completed by men involved in the We Can Together program. It is designed to hold Aboriginal men accountable for violence against women and children. Participants are invited to create an artwork alongside a personal journey story reflecting on life, experiences, choices made, and what's been learnt in the program. Organisers say behind every artwork is a man who chooses to face the truth and stand with a community who believes change is possible. The exhibition officially opens this afternoon.
1: Turning to sport, Port Adelaide's Ella Hands has been suspended for 3 matches for a head-high bump on Melbourne's Eliza McNamara, who has since undergone surgery on a fractured jaw. The AFLW's match review officer graded the incident severe impact and high contact. Meantime, Richmond's Montana McKinnon and West Coast's Abigail Bushby were both handed 1-match bans.
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This old house out of the early 80s, Shake and Stevens there. Also, Timberland keep going up. And Bob Seger and old time rock and roll. Hey, how you going? It's Tuesday morning. You're listening to 2 Dry FM coming up. Eagles and a bit of Tone Lock right now. Harry Styles, Dance No More.

0: Choice of Arn with Rush. Also, Tone Lock, Funky Cold Medina, and Eagles at the top with a Heartache Tonight. Good morning, 2 Dry FM, Tuesday breakfast. Forecast for today, partly cloudy, 19 for Broken Hill, 21 for Menindee. Tomorrow, sunny and 16, then for Thursday, sunny and 18. 13 degrees right now, and the weather brought to you by our sponsor, GT Loader Hire, 0438 812 513.
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0: 2 Dry FM, here's Spacey Jane and Do You Really Love Her?

long time, but I'm here to tell you, there's something else. The afterworld. A world of never-ending happiness. You can always see the sun. Day or night.

Jax and Victoria's Secret. Also, Tom Petty and the Heartbreakers, Learning to Fly, and Prince and the Revolution. Let's go crazy. I don't know, it's only a Tuesday. Why would you do that? Let's look at the forecast instead. Partly cloudy, 19 for Broken Hill, 21 for Menindee. Right now we're at 13 degrees. Coming up, Australian Crawl, Guy Sebastian right now, 100 times around the sun.

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1: Good morning, I'm Laura Devoy. The South Australian Premier says he's still optimistic about steelmaking despite the closure of a blast furnace at Whyalla. Confirmed yesterday, the closure will leave more than 500 people without a job. But the steelworks is set to continue operating with a buyer to be confirmed by the end of this year. Peter Malinauskas told the ABC Whyalla still has the capacity to be a viable operation.
2: The problem is that it hasn't been recapitalised. So the blast furnace that has now been closed is over 60 years old. You know, it was first built in 1965, and blast furnaces of that age need to be relined on a frequent basis. Well, this hasn't had a reline in over 20 years. So the fact that it's still going is somewhat of a miracle. So what we need is have the plant recapitalised in.
1: The Commissioner of the Australian Federal Police is calling on Australia to have a renewed conversation about organised crime and illicit drugs. Chrissy Barrett says Australians take too many illicit drugs and it's absurd how much money people are willing to pay for them. She believes Australians may now be open to having the conversation because of the shocking shootings linked to organised crime in New South Wales. In a lengthy statement, Commissioner Barrett says criminals who pull the trigger or align themselves with organised crime by trafficking illicit drugs to Australia are responsible for the violence and shootings. Australia's National Science Agency has developed a new variety of wheat, which it says would provide greater certainty for growers in the face of extreme climate events. The CSIRO says the dual-purpose wheat offers growers a choice of grazing or cutting for hay, or could be sold for grain. It will be showcased to growers at a field walk in Western Australia this week. The First Ministers of Scotland, Wales and Northern Ireland have signalled their intention to leave the United Kingdom. The leaders of the Scottish Nationalist Party, Plaid Cymru and Sinn Féin met overnight and agreed their nations have the right to self-determination. They say the future of their nations belong in the European Union and declared they would call on the British government to prepare for, plan and facilitate constitutional change. Northern Ireland's First Minister, Michelle O'Neill, says the current system is not working for everyone.
3: Whilst we are all distinctly different and have our own political priorities, and that's important to reflect that, but I think what our common cause here is the understanding that Westminster does not and will never serve our people well.
1: The 2026 Emmy Awards will get underway shortly. Several Australians are up for awards. Among the nominees, Sarah Snook for Outstanding Lead Actress in a Limited or Anthology Series or Movie, and Nicole Kidman as Executive Producer for Margot's Got Money Troubles, which is up for Outstanding Comedy Series. Law & Order star Mariska Hargitay will host the ceremony. The Pitt, which stars Aussie Shabana Aziz, leads the nominations with 25. Fashion and costume designer Bob Mackie, who designed outfits for Cher, Elton John, Dolly Parton and others, has died. He was 87. Known as the Sultan of Sequins, Mr. Mackie won a Tony Award and 9 Emmys and was nominated for an Oscar 3 times during his career. In more recent years, he designed outfits for Miley Cyrus, Sabrina Carpenter and Pink, who said Mr. Mackie was loving, wickedly funny and an absolute genius. Turning to sport, Penrith Panthers halfback Nathan Cleary is racing the clock to be fit for the NRL's preliminary finals. The club has confirmed Cleary sustained a stress-related bone issue in his foot during Sunday's win over the Sydney Roosters. While the Panthers have this weekend off, Cleary has nearly a fortnight to prove his fitness.
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10: It's Tuesday, the 15th day of September 2026. Another day, another opportunity to bang out some hits and memories, etc. You've got DJ Barry in the chair. Let's have a look at the weather. Today in Broken Hill, sunny, top of 19, minimum of 6 for tonight. Tomorrow, Wednesday, sunny, 17. And for Thursday, sunny, 19. We're on 14 degrees right at the moment. Menindee today, sunny, top of 20, minimum of 7 for tonight. You're on 16 right at the moment. That weather forecast was brought to us by our sponsor, GT Loader Hire. What's lined up for today? 10-ish, I'll tell you about what's going on at Theatre 44, the Repertory Society, what's coming up. Half 10, we'll have our revisit segment. And today we're going back and checking out a British band, their debut album from the 60s. But for right now, we've got another 60s band lined up. Here's the Rolling Stones.

asked Americans to give 4,000 hours over the next the rest of your life of service to America. That's what I asked. I said 4,000.

Sport AFL. Rampy from Sydney has been named their captain after their current captain Mills has gone down and out for the season. We're still waiting to hear where Toby Green's going. We would have presumed we heard it by now. Seems the teams that he was maybe going to and or maybe going to stay at have finished their season, so wouldn't think it'd be too far away. Cricket. There's some tonight in Zimbabwe. Australia start their first game of the one-day series Who Cares Cup. They'll play this, then they'll move to South Africa for their test series in October. That's the sport. Local news headlines. There is a court case in the Environmental Court between a grazier west of Broken Hill and Colbo Blue, re-access for mining. The redevelopment of the change rooms at Alma Oval are not far off completion, expected to take another 4 to 6 weeks. That's the local news highlights. 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